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2: He's played 821. He's getting close to 30 years old. He's got to turn 30 during the course of the regular season. So, you know, is he going to slow down? Is he going to be more pocket-tied yet again? I don't think so. You know, I still think he's one of the most explosive guys with the ball in his hands and the creativity he has in the open field. You know, with that hamstring now intact and fully healed, I think he will be, reverting back to his, run effective ways. Is he 915 yards? No. Is he even 820 yards like he was, a couple seasons ago? No. I think he's going to run for at least 700, 750. And I think he's going to be quite effective as a tosser as well. But if that duality of Lamar Jackson really resurfaces, that just discombobulates the opposition defensively and only helps Derrick Henry as well. And in terms of the verticality, my God, Zay Flowers going to have a year, folks. I am fully on board with him having just a marvelous campaign. So Lamar Jackson will be the MVP conversation, not because of his arm, to a certain extent, yes, but of course with those effective legs as well. So, yes, I think he will get back to what he's used to doing with the greatest hits there on the ground.
3: And I think he might need to, Brad, because the burning question for me for the Baltimore Ravens as they're getting ready to start training camp is who steps up from this receiving core outside of Zay Flowers? Is it either of the rookies? Because Zay, in my opinion, Lamar Jackson might need to use his legs because I'm not sure that any of the other receivers or Mark Andrews are going to be able to get a whole lot of separation this year. I mean, you look at the Ravens receiving leaders from last year. Zay Flowers, as expected, led them 1,200 plus yards. He's a stud. He is borderline top 10 receiver. Neither you or I had him in our top 10 list, but I think you and I would agree. He's a damn good wide receiver number one and a guy that Lamar clearly trusts. Outside of that, who? I mean, Rashad Bateman a couple years ago had a big year. Last year, felt like he couldn't stay healthy. He had 224 yards. Isaiah Likely, no longer there. You're talking about Mark Andrews coming off of a season where, again, it feels like he regressed again and he only had 422 receiving yards. He was the second leading receiver. That's it. Second leading receiver on the team had 422 receiving yards. You know, DeAndre Hopkins, they tried him out. That didn't work. You know, Devontae Walker was really young last year. He only had six catches. And so is it going to be Jacoby Lane or is it going to be Elijah Surratt? Jacoby Lane, third-round draft pick out of USC, guy that's 6'4", 200 pounds, big body, big target. Or is it going to be Eli Surratt from Indiana, who's going to be a slot receiver for this team? They draft him in the fourth round. We saw him make some incredible catches for the Hoosiers last year, 15 touchdowns en route to them winning the national title game. I think one of those guys has to step up and rack in at least 800 yards because, Brad, I'm not very confident that anybody else outside of Zay Flowers is going to be able to get open consistently, get yards after the catch, make things happen in the red zone. And so, yeah, you could rely on Derrick Henry for sure. That's has worked in years past. He's getting older and older as the days go on. And I just think you're fooling yourself if all of a sudden we think Mark Andrews is going to go back to 2021 Mark Andrews, where he's, you know, racking in nearly double-digit touchdowns and close to 1,000 yards. So for me, who outside of Zay Flowers is going to step up for this receiving core? If you had to pick one of those two rookies, Brad, between Jacoby Lane and Elijah Surratt, who do you think would have the bigger year?
2: It's probably going to be Lane. I think it's really going to be close, and I think you're spot on. But Lane, I think, is a guy

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10: There are lots of things you can measure to get an idea of how healthy you are at any given moment. Temperature, heart rate, blood pressure, just to name a few. But how about how healthy you will be and how long you're likely to live? According to a new study out of the University at Buffalo, two simple strength tests are pretty accurate at predicting longevity in older women. One is hand grip strength, and the other is how quickly people can stand up from a seated position without using their arms. By the way, I remember interviewing former President Jimmy Carter when he was quite old and being really impressed how he just popped out of the chair without using his arms. Not a lot of older people can actually do that. But I think the message here is that maintaining strength as you age is going to help you perform everyday activities, but also help you avoid injury and stay independent. I'm Dr. Sanjay Gupta, helping you live a better life.
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0: Rise and shine, folks. Welcome into Spin on Sports, Great Voice Radio Network. Ryan Elke, Anthony Foligno joining us just a second. His technology's decided to reboot on him as the show was starting.
1: We got a reboot.
0: There we go.
1: We got a reboot. What's up, man? Good morning. Rise and shine. How are you?
0: Good. I'm sore. I was playing softball last night. First time in a while I've been able to play.
1: Oh, you're getting the league back on, huh?
0: Yeah, there's a couple games left. So the thing is, I had to play without cleats last night because my cleats that are, 12 years old were falling apart. Like, the bottom part was, like, peeling off of the shoe itself. Tried taping it up. That wasn't working. So I was like, all right, I'll tough it out with tennis shoes. There's two games left of the season. Yeah, literally ran through my tennis shoes last night. I was on first base. There was a line drive to third that was caught. Had to make a quick stop. Went through the shoe.
1: Oh, no.
0: It's like, I have one game left. I don't know what shoe I'm going to ruin next week.
1: But it's going to be something.
0: It's going to be something.
1: We're not going out buying new shoes for one game.
0: No, that, and I've only bought one pair of cleats in my adult life. Bought them from the Dunham's tent sale 12 years ago for like $3.
1: You know, what did I just hear about? It's a store that sells athletic wear. It's like the TJ Maxx of sports, and it's owned by TJ Maxx. And it starts with an S. I just heard about this yesterday. But all they do is sell, like, athletic apparel and, you know, stuff. But it's owned by TJ Maxx. And I was like, really? That's quite interesting there. I've never heard of such a thing. But, yeah. So, if you can find, not Sullivan's, but whatever the hell it's called. Good. Yeah. I mean, if you can find a place like that and just go grab a pair.
0: Yeah, I'm in the market for cheap cleats that will last me another 10 years.
1: Good plan. You know, you're going to get maximum years out of them because of the limited amount of games.
0: Exactly.
1: Right? So there's a little return there on that. All right, man. Well, you know, last night was disappointing. No other way to say it. We're going to talk a lot of Tigers here. Jeff Risden, our conversation with him, the coach, Kyle Barlow, plus Kyle Whittingham was on with Rich Eisen and said exactly what I've been saying now and beat my chest over for what feels like years here on this program. But now a coach finally said it out loud. So we'll get to that and talk about that coming up in hour number three. But first, we'll try to get you all caught up with all the happenings. We'll do so right now in the headlines.
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1: Really unfortunate set of circumstances here for the Detroit Tigers as they fall 8-5 to the Baltimore Orioles last night. More on that coming up not only next, but throughout the course of the show. Their third consecutive loss. They'll be back in action tonight against those same Orioles with Troy Melton taking the mound, and, you know, good opportunity to win, but at this point, what is it worth? Three-time Pro Bowler Jamal Adams is going to join the Minnesota Vikings. So here's something interesting. He posted on X, year 10, complete with the hashtag Skull, and he's headed to Minnesota. Remember, he did stop by and have a cup of coffee with us. He played in two games with us in 2024 after playing three games with Tennessee. And last year with the Las Vegas Raiders, played in all 17 games with the Raiders there. So maybe it'll work out for Jamal Adams. Maybe it won't. Two-time Pro Bowl defensive tackle Vita Vea has requested a trade from the Tampa Bay Buccaneers, which is very, very interesting after talks on a contract extension have stalled by any and all means possible. He's entering the final year of a four-year $71 million deal. He's set to earn $17 million this season. None of it is guaranteed. He's also set to earn a per-game roster bonus that is capped at $1 million in total. Lyon, 31. I'll take him for 4 years. If he wants to keep playing, can you imagine? I mean, you could run a 5-2 with that guy. You could do Tyleek, Aleem, and Vita Vea in the middle with whoever you wanted on the opposite side of Hutch, and you could literally cover every single offensive lineman up. Can you imagine what that would look like? Because we're going to be running a lot more with two linebackers throughout the course of the year anyway, so throw five linemen out there. See what happens. A tragic story here. The wife of the Kansas City Chiefs offensive coordinator, Eric Bieniemy, was allegedly shot by the couple's son on Sunday night at the family's home in Virginia. We learned about this yesterday afternoon. Mia Bieniemy, who's 57, was hospitalized and in stable condition yesterday. Police in Loudoun County, Virginia, confirmed that a woman was being treated for serious injuries from multiple gunshot wounds, but did not disclose the identity. However, Elijah Zion Bieniemy, the 27-year-old son, was arrested and charged with malicious wounding, use of a firearm in commission of a felony, and discharge of a firearm inside of a dwelling. Yeah. ESPN is reporting that the sources say Mia is was shot in both the chest and the arm. That is... yikes. Yikes. They say the investigation is ongoing, but man alive, that's a really tough spot to be in right now. The Commanders have fired their tight end coach Ben Steele following his DWI charge more than a month after he was arrested, also in Loudoun County, Virginia. What is going on out there? I don't know. Steele was stopped at 1:15 near the Commanders' facility, according to the Sheriff's Department. They detained him because they determined that he was intoxicated, and he was arrested and transported to the Adult Detention Center, released on his own recognizance. And to be honest with you here, he was officially fired for violation of team policy, which I totally get, right? I understand it. But at the same time, like, we got one sitting out there with Tony Romo right now, too. What do you think happens with him? Indianapolis Colts quarterback Daniel Jones said yesterday he is fully cleared to participate in training camp from the Achilles injury that prematurely ended his 2025 season. Colts players report to camp this week and said he's feeling good, planning to be back on 11-on-11. Full team drills on Wednesday when we start up practice. So that's a really good sign for the Indianapolis Colts, who could be a little bit of a sleeper team. We also learned yesterday that Michigan's athletic director, Ward Manuel, is going to get a $7 million check following his departure. $7.1 million as a part of his separation agreement with the university. One lump sum. So he agreed to step down after the investigations into Sharon Moore and all the other mess that's gone on. In addition to the payout, Manuel will receive former athletic director perks, such as being eligible for a ticket to Michigan games and golf privileges as well. The university also agreed to make a $108,000 contribution to his retirement account and pay his attorney fees of $82,000. He agreed to remain employed by the university until he voluntarily resigns December 31st. He will not be able to be an athletic director or a senior advisor for any Big Ten school for 2 years from the date of his resignation. However, he can accept employment outside of the Big Ten. So it's kind of a strange situation there. The Tigers, last night, they blew it. Let's talk about it next here. Spin on Sports.
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11: A better life with Dr. Sanjay Gupta.
12: They say consistency is key, but sometimes you just got to switch it up. A new study out of Harvard School of Public Health found that varying your exercise routine could add years to your life. What exercise someone did didn't matter much. What did matter was that all the exercises together worked all the muscle groups in their body. Now, an added benefit to changing things up is it can help you push through the plateau effect. That's when your body gets so efficient at doing something that you actually stop getting better at it. And we know from previous research that specializing in any one sport at a young age can make someone actually more prone to injury. And as experts we talk to point out, even elite athletes switch up things with their workouts, making sure to target strength, cardio, flexibility, balance, and doing that every single week. I'm Dr. Sanjay Gupta, helping you live a better life.
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0: 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Here's AB and Ryan.
1: All right, now what do we do? Three-game losing streak. Now what's the plan here, folks? Does it change that you've lost two to the Kansas City Royals? And
2: you know exactly what's going to happen.
1: You're out here at the gas station jerseys last night serving up home run derby inside Comerica Park. Thought we were going to get a pizza ball. We didn't.
2: You know exactly what's going to happen.
1: I don't know what's going to happen.
2: We're probably going to lose tonight. Then we're going to win out till Monday. And we're going to do the back and forth for the rest of the week. Should they trade? Should they not trade? Should they sell? Buy?
1: God, I'm so tired.
2: It's going to keep happening, even though the answer was, like I said, in May. But we're just here for the ride.
1: Look, and I didn't want to do this early. I was like, okay, in hour one,
2: we can recap this early in the show.
1: Yeah. In hour number one, we can.
2: I was like, you've been trying to call this since April.
1: We can try to.
2: You don't like baseball season. You've been trying to call baseball dead since March 15th. Tigers are done.
1: We can
2: football.
1: We can do the game in hour one, and then we can do the disaster that now becomes the decision making in hours two and three. And really, the big decision is: do you pitch him on Wednesday? Do you pitch him tomorrow? Do you run Tarik Skubal out there? If you lose tonight, now this is what I didn't want to do in hour number one, but we're doing it. Do it live. If you lose tonight, do you pitch Tarik Skubal tomorrow?
2: If you have a trade deal in place, or at least two teams trying to make bids, no. And also, he should have been pitching anyway. Should have been traded a month ago.
1: Oh.
2: As soon as he got off the injured list, had two starts, show everyone, hey, the elbow's still attached.
1: Just off.
2: Like, Scott Harris is, I think I said it was Zach on Friday. Maybe I said it Thursday. Like, it's okay for us fans to sit on the fence for this. To not know what we want to buy or sell. That's okay. We're not making decisions. But for Scott Harris to be sitting on the fence, someone's got to go up to him and push him one way or the other.
1: Push him off the fence.
2: Push so whatever direction.
1: Yeah, hey, either we're in or we're out, but right, we need to know.
2: Right. Like, if you want to say, hey, like, this is a very bad American League, if we can go for a bullpen arm, maybe a right-handed bat, and we're in this thing. It's like, okay, fine. Understandable. Or we could look at it the other way of, hey, this American League's really bad, and so are we. And we have some expiring deals, and we feel like we can reset, and maybe we just call this year a wash. Fine. Great.
1: Put you on a Disney cruise for that. The in last night's game, I mean, obviously the dreaded 1-0 deficit at the end of one, just because multiple runners on, you get a fielder's choice, whatever, and then that's in, and then it's like, okay, well, you know what happens when the Tigers give up a run in the first and don't answer in the first, we lose the game.
2: You know, I was with my brother last night right before we were playing softball, and we forgot the game started at 6:40, but we both look at our phone and it was 1-0, and then my brother looks at me and goes, man, this is like a Red Wings game.
1: Dude, it was 1-0 by 6:50 last night.
2: Right.
1: It was unbelievable. I'm like, yo, how in the world did that happen? How? How could that happen? It was like hit, fielder's choice. It doesn't help that the first hit's a double, and then, you know, the second hit's moving him over to third, and then it's just like, yeah, at that point, just whatever. Anything is going to get them home, unless, of course, you're the Detroit Tigers and you're trying to hit with runners in scoring position. That's always a little bit of an issue. But at least they were 3-for-10 last night, which is a positive. But Howie Lee hits a sacrifice in the bottom of the second to make it 3-1, scoring Zach McKinstry. And then Howie Lee again reaches on a single to shortstop that scored Riley Green. Torque was at third. McKinstry was at second. Everybody's having a good time. Matt Vierling came up, hit a sack fly to center. Torque scored. McKinstry moved to third. Dude, awesome. 4-3. Life is good, right? No problem. And then the fifth inning happened, and then this happened.
3: The second-best pitching staff in baseball, only behind the team they're playing today. Tavares smokes his ball down the line and right, and gone. Leody Tavares with an absolute firecracker.
4: 0 for what? What'd you say?
3: 0 for 17.
4: Hey, I don't remember that no more.
1: No. No, all four Baltimore fans in attendance, you could hear them clapping like somebody just made a putt on 17. That was bad. That was in the fifth inning. That's not good. So that goes right field, 416 feet, just a mash. Okay, a little bit later on, still in the fifth inning, it's 5-3. Nope, we're going to change the score.
3: Mayo elevates the ball to deep left field. Vierling twisting back. It's going to go. Kobe Mayo continues the home run barrage.
4: Who says Kobe Mayo can't hit right-handed pitching, huh?
1: Not me. I don't say that. I don't say that. And then, so that happens in the fifth. Then in the bottom of the fifth, Torkelson hit a sacrifice. That scored Dingler. McKinstry single. That scored Colt Keith. It's 7-5. Top of the sixth. More issues with Home Run Derby.
3: Typically awfully reliable for A.J. Hinch. O'Neill smokes this ball to deep left, and it is gone.
4: Goodness.
3: O'Neill. Oh, yes. Three home runs for the Orioles in the last six batters. And this assault on Comerica continues. It's 8-5.
1: Yeah. Yikes. I mean, I don't really know. I don't really know.
2: What's more entertaining, the Detroit Tigers or that squirrel that was on the field last night?
1: You know, rally squirrel on the field.
2: I need Logan Reaver's rally coney. I don't know if you saw that the other day.
1: I did see rally coney. Very unfortunate. To have rally squirrel run around out there, them try to corral said rally squirrel and not be able to get it done.
2: They got it done.
1: I know, but it took forever. And the
2: squirrel.
1: It's tough. They're throwing
2: it was probably just
1: on
2: released on Adams Street. Just walked up the tunnel there, up the ramp, and set free.
1: Yeah, the it's difficult. Like it's difficult to watch this this unraveling, if you will, the ball of yarn going down the stairs.
2: This isn't like a Red Wings type situation where it's, hey, it's the last month of the season, we're trying to hang on. We knew 2 months ago.
1: I know it's not that, but it is the reality of the situation that, hey, you know, this season's probably dead now. For all the, you know, momentum you had after the first couple series coming out of the All-Star break, you know, this is
2: They'll do something the rest of this week. And
1: No, they'll win 5 out of 6 this week.
2: They'll win the next few, then lose like Saturday, Sunday, and then it's what this team is. It's they're one end of the bell curve or the other.
1: They win tonight and tomorrow. They sweep the Athletics, and then where are we at? That takes us to Monday, August 3rd, with a day off. Then we went 5-1 this week, and we can all sing a different tune. I'll sound totally different by next Monday. But as of right now, this 3-game losing streak could not have happened at a worse time. Or maybe it's for the better, right? Maybe it's for the better. Maybe it is exactly what is supposed to happen, because it's like, look, we gotta move on here. And this is a good reason as to why. Let's step aside. When we return, we're getting ready for NFL training camps to open up. The great Jeff Risden had a great conversation with him. We'll bring it to you next here, Spin on Sports.
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15: If I were to ask you what makes for a good night's sleep, you'd probably say a dark, quiet room, not too many things on your mind. 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Temperature may be one of the most underappreciated factors in sleep. That's according to the Senior Vice President of Research and Scientific Affairs at the National Sleep Foundation. We often hear about lights and screens and stress, but even modest changes in temperature and airflow can influence both how quickly you fall asleep and how deeply you stay asleep. Most experts will recommend a room temperature of 60 to 67 degrees Fahrenheit. 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I'm Dr. Sanjay Gupta. helping you live a better life.
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1: Anthony Bellino, join us on the horn right now, covering the NFL, the Detroit Lions, and the draft, managing editor of the Detroit Lions podcast. And you can find his work covering the league over at Real GM, our good friend of the program. His name is Jeff Risden. Find him on X at Jeff Risden. Jeff, hello. How are you, my friend? And happy training camp week, partner.
2: Yeah, we finally get to see some actual football. We've been talking about what might happen at training camp. Now we actually get to see what will happen at training camp. And I, for one, am very happy about that.
3: Do you get the butterflies? Do you get butterflies, Jeff? Do they happen?
2: A little bit. You know, the first time, so like I won't be there on Wednesday. I will be there Thursday morning for my first day of camp. And there will be like when I'm walking up to the media door, you know where that is, Lomas. It'll be a little, it'll be like, yeah, man, I'm back. It's always nice to have that come back. Absolutely.
1: Now, as we get ready for training camp, let's go big picture here. And this is going to be a tough one. But do you believe that the Lions did enough this offseason to improve their chances to make a legitimate push at the ultimate prize here in 2026?
2: You know, I do. I think they did a couple things proactively that have come to light in the last couple days. They addressed the secondary very well this offseason. I'm not sure that it's not done to everyone's satisfaction, but they brought guys in that can play, and they brought a lot of competition in for the spots where Terrion Arnold no longer is and where Brian Branch won't be to start the season. And if Kirby Joseph remains on the PUP list, they've got guys that can cover that. Remember last year they did the Legion of Whom, because they had to scramble to find bodies because it all happened in the season. They've prevented against that this year. And as far as offense, I think the additions of Mike Kafka as the passing game coordinator and Drew Petzing as the offensive coordinator, I think that's going to make things – I love the fresh set of eyes from both and they both come from divergent systems as well. I think they're going to see things that maybe the offense was missing, or Dan Campbell loves is we left too much meat on the bone. Well, I think they're gonna get at that like some hyenas and get some more points on the board, because that's the best way to cover for a bad defense. And I think they've got a shot. I'm not going to say that they're going to win it, but they have as good a shot as any.
3: So Jeff,
2: as I said earlier on a show that I did earlier, the Lions did more to get better than a lot of the other teams at the top of the NFC. That includes the defending Super Bowl champs, Seattle. They're not as good as they were last year. I don't think Philadelphia is as good as they were last year. And I think that the Lions have taken a little bit of a step forward. We'll see if it's enough.
3: So, Jeff, what do you expect Calvin Shepard to do? What little tweaks do you see him making in the scheme to kind of overcome what you just talked about? Think about it. You named three out of the four starters from my secondary that won't be there to start the season. Alex Anzalone's no longer there, right? So you got a lot of changes, too, on the defense that have gone through a lot of changes the last couple of years. So what do you expect in year two for Calvin Shepard to kind of tweak or change that's going to help him and help this defense?
2: I think the biggest thing is that they're not going to play three linebackers all the time. That was actually the subject of today's daily DLP on the podcast. They were in base 4-3, 63% of the defensive snaps last year. There was one other team that was over 50%. That was Minnesota. There were only four other teams that were over 35%. And while it's understandable, given the personnel, all the injuries that they had, and then, Derek Prince, Alex Anzalone, and Jack Campbell were all healthy, and they're all good players. Like, I get that. But it left them at a disadvantage, specifically in coverage. And I think playing more of two linebacker sets, more base nickel, maybe some heavy nickel. You've got some guys in Christian Izzy and Avante Maddox. Chuck Clark could even play in it. And when Brian Branch gets back, they've got the ability to play some safety as linebacker guys or safety as slot guys. And I think that's going to be a better matchup against today's NFL offenses than having, look, no shade against Alex Anzalone. Love the guy, and I wish him well in Tampa. But he's not a guy that's going to be able to run with the top tight ends, or a guy like Jahmyr Gibbs coming out of the backfield as an example. Like he's just, that's not who he is. As good as he is at what he does. And I think that having guys that can move better and handle those sorts of things, I think it's going to help, because that's where the Lions really struggled last year defensively, was getting stops in key situations when teams would go out and they would run 11 personnel. And the Lions would still be out there with three linebackers. And that puts them at an inherent disadvantage. And in talking to Kelvin just a little bit right after the season, it felt like he understood that a little bit. And, you know, they didn't really replace Alex Anzalone. I know they drafted Jimmy Roeldr, but to me, Roeldr is more

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2: Neil out there on the end position over the offensive tackle. So they would have the two D tackles over the offensive tackles. So you're absolutely right about them. They're running three, having to run that. So, Jeff, I think, and I know Coach Campbell has always done it this way, where he's always put more pressure on the offense to produce more so than the defense, even though last year I thought that the defense carried us the first half of the season. The offense was just kind of unbalanced the whole season until pretty much Coach Campbell took over. Are you expecting the same philosophy from Coach, where he's going to put a lot more pressure on the offense to produce, even with a new offensive coordinator and Drew Petsing?
3: Man, I hope so, because I'm with you. I think we as Lions fans forget that the defense was kind of good early in the season before they lost all four members of the starting secondary in a four-week period. They were a legit top-10 defense, and then it went away. But the offense wasn't necessarily holding serve, and I think that bothered Dan some. You just really know that from talking to him almost. He understands the weapons that they've got, the investments that they've made in the line. This is a top shelf offense. Pour from that as many drinks as you can.
4: I'm in on that. Top shelf, pour it. Yep, I'm a heavy-handed pour over here, too. I'm not afraid of that. Jeff Risden, this offense, you mentioned the line. Let's go there. Am I naive to believe that this line has been upgraded? And it's not to throw shade at Taylor Decker. I'm one of those that believes that Penei Sewell, you could put him anywhere on the football field, and he's going to be great. I think that elevates the play of Christian Mahogany. I think that Cade May is a true center. We know that Graham didn't necessarily want to do that. He just kind of had to do it for the squad last year. I think he upgraded there. Am I a little worried about bringing in a right tackle as a rookie? And people might point to Penei and say, well, he was a rookie. I don't expect anybody else to be Penei Sewell, but Blake Miller is a true right tackle. Over 5,000 snaps in college, and you got a second-year guy on the right side in Tate Ratledge, who I thought was good and you assume is going to make some progress here in year number two. I think the offensive line on paper now has not only gotten better with the starting five, but they've also added some relatively good depth as well. Your thoughts on those front five?
3: Oh, yeah, I'm with you. And I'm appreciating that you added the depth in there, because Larry Borum is in this. He is going to be pushing Blake Miller, whether or not I don't know who's going to start week one. Miller will eventually start, that's for sure. But Borum, man, for a guy who was responsible for the Hutch rule and the joint practices of Miami last year, he was not good there. He wound up having a pretty solid season for a really, really bad Miami offense. And I love the fact that he's in here. He is, look, again, no shade of guys that are gone, but he's a better third tackle than Dan Skipper was. And I think Blake Miller can come in and be as good as what Decker was at left tackle last year right away. And then he talked about, you know, Penei's superhuman. I mean, he'll be fine. Mays is going to really help. I think Mays is going to help the run game more than the pass game. I think Ratledge getting another year in, I think is going to be ready to rock and roll. He's got a fresh new haircut that looked really good in mini camp. I'm hoping that he still has some menace to him. The biggest question is left guard. And we'll see if it's Christian Mahogany or Juice Scruggs or Ben Bartsch, if he can ever get healthy. Like, they've got some interesting names competing for it. And then they clearly prioritized it, even though they didn't necessarily address it in the draft beyond Miller. They did a pretty solid job this offseason of reinforcing what had been a massive strength, but unfortunately it fell off last year.
2: Okay. So, Jeff, I'm going to give you my training camp MVPs on the offensive side of the ball. Isaac Tesla, we need him. We got to have him for that offense to click and go and to really unlock J-Mo. I think he's going to be important along with Sam Laporta. But I'm going to say Isaac Tesla. And on defense, I say

0: And Tyleek Williams. I just think he's going to have to be that inside presence that we need to push that pocket, because I believe it's going to be so important for us to get these quarterbacks that we're going to face. We're going to have to get them off their spot. We're going to have to get them uncomfortable. You know, Jeff, like a fat guy in a tight suit, you know, when he's uncomfortable and he's, you know, he can't move around. That's how we're going to have these guys this year. So what say you? Who are your MVP for training camp?
1: Well, I love that you brought up Tesla. You know, I'm a West Michigan guy. I actually saw him play in high school as a quarterback, as a the triple option quarterback for Unity Christian as they won a state title. He was also a hell of a basketball player, by the way, on a team that also won a state title. I'm all in on him, and I do think that you're going to see a more refined Isaac Tesla. Look, he played at an Arkansas offensive program that didn't know what they had in him. And then coming from Hillsdale at D2, wasn't necessarily challenged with a lot of NFL talent. And I think he understands now, he's a very bright kid. He works very hard. He understands that the NFL game is different now. And I think he's got a good feel for that. So he's not a bad choice. I will say, though, I'm going to lean at Christian Mahogany, because I think if he is the left guard and plays the way that he did very early last year, the first couple of weeks, this Lions line is going to be really good, and that makes everything that much easier. I've got my fingers crossed on that, because I don't know if it's going to happen, but I'm hopeful for it. Defensively, wow, Tyleek's a good choice. And did you all see today that Tyleek announced that he had lost 50 pounds this offseason?
2: No fat guy in a cheap suit there.
0: Yeah.
1: You know, when we saw him, and he actually talked to us at minicamp, and I'm like, I noticed that he looked lighter, but it's very reminiscent of when Aleem McNeil was a rookie, and he was a big boy, and he came back and he was still big, but he had reshaped the big, and I think you're seeing that with Tyleek. That's going to be an interesting one to watch. But man, my biggest question with this defense is who's going to be the cornerback opposite DJ Reed. So DJ Reed's going to be really important to watch as well. But is it going to be Rocky Sin? Is it going to be Roger McCreary, Keith Abney, Nick Whiteside, somebody that's not even on the roster yet? That's where I'm looking, because I need that guy to step up. Because if that CB2 steps up, then I'm going to feel a lot better about the defense.
2: Well, I'll tell you what, you took the guy right off the plate for me. For me, it's Keith Abney. I mean, he's wearing 28 out there, so if you go to training camp, look for the young rookie. 5'9", 187 out of Arizona State, and you're right. I mean, if he pops, based on where he was drafted at, then you're talking about Brad Holmes' genius right there. I mean, people will be singing the praises. Round number five, I mean, if he's got some go and he can line up in that right spot, boy, oh boy, I'll tell you what, that would be really something great for this Lions club. Jeff Risden, it is always a pleasure, man. That was a lot of fun. I didn't think, yes. I mean, I knew it was going to be great. I didn't think we were going to have that much fun, though, my friend. Find him on X.
1: Always appreciate it.
2: And Jeff Risden, so much, we're all going to hit the treadmill after that one right there, Jeff. Thanks, partner.
0: Jeff. Appreciate you.
1: Thanks, guys.
3: Yeah, you don't want to be a fat guy in a tight suit. I can tell you that much. You don't want to be that guy. And as for, you know, Keith Abney, kind of my pick here, if you will, for training camp, like let's see. Let's see if we can get, yeah, that's a lot of responsibility. And that's a huge changeover. But somebody in that secondary is going to have to make a difference. And it's going to have to be somebody that is relatively unexpected to make a difference, right? I mean, that's what we're really, really looking for. You know, you want to be able to have somebody out there that is going to pop and be able to, I don't know, wipe the slate clean of Terrion Arnold. Let's call it what it is. So if that's the possibility there, and he could be like, I'm interested in Christian Izzian, I'm interested in Chuck Clark, I'm interested in how the entire secondary comes together. But being able to see, you know, every once in a while, you'll get a guy that comes out of nowhere in a draft class. And Christian Mahogany is the only guy in the 2024 class. That's it. And he was the sixth round. And there's debate over whether or not he's going to be the guy. Hope that he is. That would ease a lot of stress over that class, because if not, that entire class would be a waste.
4: Which, that's normal for a sixth-round pick of a draft class.
3: Yeah.
4: Like, wondering, like, hey, is that guy going to make the team?
3: Exactly.
4: That's normal.
3: Yeah, but it shouldn't be the first and second rounder. Like Ennis Rakestraw, I don't even talk about him because I forget that he's even on the team.
4: Well, because he hasn't really been a part of the team. He was really great. He was great at Missouri. Just has been injured his whole NFL career.
3: And availability is your best ability. And if you can't be out there, then what are we doing? And, you know, it's nice to kind of forget about him and move on. And, you know, if he comes back and pops here in year number three, and it's like, oh, wow, what a welcomed addition this is, then that would be really good. That would be great. If not, you know, it's kind of like we're preparing for life without him regardless. But camp this week, very, very, very exciting. All right, coming up in hour number two, are the Tigers actually done? Is the season kaput? The coach, Kyle Barlow, lots to do, short amount of time to do it. This is Spin on Sports.
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13: I don't know about you, but my social media feeds are flooded with lotions and potions and gadgets, all promising to unlock different components of longevity. But if you log off, take a step back from all the hype, you'll find that the actual keys to a longer, healthier life are hiding in plain sight. There are four of them. Number one, nutrition. The Mediterranean diet really is the gold standard. Number two, exercise. You should be getting 150 minutes of moderate intensity exercise or 75 minutes of vigorous intensity exercise every week, plus strength training and stretching. Number three, sleep. Sleep is when your body and your brain repair themselves. You should be getting 7 to 9 hours a night. And finally, number four, often gets forgotten, socialization. It's not a bonus. It's a necessity for a healthy life, finding a sense of community, purpose, and belonging. I'm Dr. Sanjay Gupta, helping you live a better life.
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0: 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Rise and shine, folks. Welcome back here. 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Got a text here. Good morning, gents, from GBR. The Tigers bullpen has been very subpar this year. I think the Lions secondary might be equally as bad. I know this contradicts what your previous segment said. He's the only person that has spoken positive about this. We will wait and see. Comes from GBR. I think that's GB Ritz. I think that's who that is. Now he's going with initials. First he had a fake name. Now he's got initials. Can't keep up with this guy. International man of mystery. Also, a list was put out by the All Out College Football Network. They tracked the most arrests by college football teams since the year 2000. Take a guess at who leads the country in the last 25-plus years of arrests in college football.
1: Is it the obvious answer of the last few years? Are they the 25-year champion as well?
0: I'm not going to be able to tell you.
1: Georgia.
0: No.
1: Oh.
0: Georgia just now cracking the top 10.
1: Okay.
0: Yeah, they've been on a roll lately of getting arrested. Not great. Not great. Number one on this list since 2000, according to the All Out College Football Network, the most arrests by college football teams, the Florida Gators.
1: Oh, yeah.
0: That's Lomas Brown's Florida Gators, I might add. Followed, they have 539. That's an average of 20.7.
1: Excuse me?
0: 20.7 arrests per year.
1: No, the total number again?
0: 539. And I took that divided by 26 years, so we still got time.
1: Oh.
0: Number two on this list. They almost have 100 more than the next school. And there's a trend here. Number two on this list, the U, the Miami Hurricanes, 454. Number three on this list, Florida State. The big three in Florida are 1, 2, and 3 in arrests. Alabama is 4 at 402. Ohio State is 5 at 389. Notre Dame is 14 with 259. Michigan is 15 with 248.
1: Some of these are surprised, especially like Ohio State, Notre Dame, and Michigan, only because I feel like that wouldn't be a surprise hearing their names on the list, but it is. We should hear about them more.
0: How about this one? Iowa, 198 arrests. They came in at number 21 in the country.
1: Say the Florida teams, though, that shouldn't have been a surprise. Like,
0: no.
1: Yeah, that's 300 Florida men.
0: Yeah, I mean, 539, 454, and 436. Like, this is according to All Out College Football. So, I mean, I don't know where they got their numbers from, but I would imagine that.
1: And when are they counting the arrests of just when that those players were at the school? Or
0: yeah, there's some details that need to be worked out.
1: Some context here that needs to be added.
0: Yeah, because we need to know. But outside of that, the top three Florida schools, Florida, Miami, and Florida State, that's an average of almost 55 arrests per year between three schools. Arrests. Crimes. Now, a lot of people are going to call me crazy. Right, because I read the internet, I see the videos and the reactions and the comments to everything. Not everything that I see, but like I don't see everything, but a lot of things I'll check to just to see the commentary and what's being said and the amount of excuses people will make for just rotten, bleep, poor behavior. 55 arrests per year between three institutions is obscene. That is the now there. And we're going to get to this with what Coach said yesterday on the Rich Eisen show at the Champions Circle golf outing. We're supposed to go out and do that, but the logistics of everything and how we were going to make it work, it just wasn't feasible. So I had to, unfortunately, I had to back out of that event yesterday because it just wasn't coming together. But I felt bad about it, too, because they'd asked me to do some stuff, and I originally said yes, and then it was like, no, this is going to be impossible for me to do, especially getting home from up north on Sunday, like now. But if you are to collectively bargain, this is where the fines come in. Because if you're averaging 20 arrests a year, like what's going on at Georgia right now with their traffic violations, and I know you got the Nick Saban, Mohsen Mohamed thing is a very good counter argument to what I'm about to say. But at some other point, like, you got to take responsibility. Like, we're living in an era of just reckless and lawless behavior. There's no other way to put it. Like, kids don't care. They do not care. And then, you know, for the teen takeover thing, the response always like, these kids have nothing to do. What did we have to do? What is so drastically different? These kids have everything to do. They've got the internet. They've got video games. They've got movies on demand. They've got tablets and TVs and, God forbid I say, books.
1: Yeah, they have time to figure out how taxes work.
0: They got all kinds of stuff that they could be able to do. We didn't have any problem with that. I was not parading around downtown being a criminal. Like, it's really not that hard. It's not that hard. Stop making excuses for it and acting like this is something like we need Einstein out here to figure out, like, the theory of relativity. Stop making excuses for criminal behavior. Why would you do that in the first place? Get them out of here. You know, if my goalkeeper is going to run outside the 18-yard box and stub his toe, deport him. He's gone. This is the World Cup. That's an impermissible error there. You're out. See ya. Not like we were going to win the game anyways, but you get my point. Like, these are universities. These are places of higher learning. And I know, trust me, I'm all in on it. I'm the one that says dump the scholarship model. I've been saying that for years. Trust me, we don't have to worry about a lawsuit from anybody. Dump the scholarship model, and we can be done with all that other rigmarole. We can be done with it. Get it out of here. If your sport makes money, you can play. If not, I don't know what to tell you. Good luck. Men's golf. Sorry. You're going to have to go and play the same way you've always been playing. Stinks, but it's the reality of the situation. I just use men's golf because it's the easy one because I like golf. Then at one point I thought, hey, maybe that's something I could do. Those guys are nuts. Of course, it was a lot different then. You turn back the clock 20 years. This 21-year-old that just won this tournament this weekend, this Jackson Koivun kid, unbelievable, 21 years old. They asked him what his greatest strength of his game is. You know what he said? His mentality. Oh, okay. So you're like Joe Burrow, you're just a serial killer? That's what you are? Great. But yeah, I saw this list floating around the internet, and I'm like, my God. You know, and the other thing about it is Florida, Miami, Florida State, Alabama, Ohio State, LSU, Clemson. Like, Tennessee, at number 8 on this list and no national championship. Like, what are you guys doing? Texas is 11, Oklahoma 12, South Carolina 13th on this list, and your program stinks. Notre Dame at 14. How do they have more arrests than Michigan? How is that even possible? Somebody needs to light a candle in the grotto. Unbelievable. All right, let's step aside. When we return, is the Tigers season over? Is it all done? Did last night end it all? We'll talk about it next.
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11: I don't know about you, but my social media feeds are flooded with lotions and potions and gadgets, all promising to unlock different components of longevity. But if you log off, take a step back from all the hype, you'll find that the actual keys to a longer, healthier life are hiding in plain sight. 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Number one, nutrition. The Mediterranean diet really is the gold standard. 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I'm Dr. Sanjay Gupta, helping you live a better life.
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0: Welcome back here to Spin on Sports, Great Voice Network. Great to have you riding along with us. Great text message here from Kurt Booker. And it's right on par with something that I was dabbling around and researching with a friend yesterday. Kurt says this. This is a long text, so buckle up, but it's a good one. The Tigers are 9-16 in one-run games and are 2-13 in two-run games, making them 11-29, which is 27.5%, or 275 in a winning percentage. This is awful, the reason why the Tigers are 3.5 games out of the last wild card spot. But the Tigers' manager Hinch seems to receive almost no media backlash for it. If the 1 and 2 run games were reversed, the Tigers hold in a 29-11 edge at a 725 winning percentage. The media would be glazing Hinch day and night. That's because of the autocorrect. AJ would be an untouchable porcelain kept doll on a shelf, if he's not that already, to the media, and would get most all the credit for making it happen. So the opposite, which is the reality, should elicit a lot of skepticism over his overmanaging style of baseball, especially with his uncanny ability to consistently select the wrong pitcher a majority of the time. A case in point is Saturday's game in the bottom of the ninth, down a run, one out, men at first and third, and Hinch has Vierling bunt to bring home the tying run. Seems like a good play, and it would be for high school baseball where bunting is a normal part of the game. But A.J. overmanages again. He has Vierling bunt. But when was the last time Vierling actually bunted? Major leaguers have almost never been asked to bunt in their whole careers because they were almost always the best players on their little league, pony league, high school, college teams. And they were never asked to bunt. Vierling bunts to the first pitch into the air instead of getting on the ground and almost pops out. He then took the next pitch at the knees for strike two and struck out on the fourth pitch. A.J. took the bat out of Vierling's hand, and he was not much of a candidate to be doubled up on because of his speed. Once again, A.J. cost the Tigers a game and takes almost none of the blame. It's getting very tiring watching this guy over-manage and mismanage. Hinch is the biggest reason the Tigers are in the position that they are in. That comes from Kurt. And Kurt's not wrong here. Kurt's not wrong. Corey says, if you really want to, you know, get deep, take a peek at the left-handed arms that we have in the organization. We have two in AAA and one guy's hurt. Scooble trade talks and long-term contract talks are clickbait. We'll grab ears for good radio. But look at what we have for starting left-handed pitching. Now look at the premier left-handed pitching in the league. Now look at who's going to be available after this year. If we don't keep Scooble, you lose a frontline 1A major league arm who can compete and give your team more opportunities to win than lose. That's 20-plus starts per year, a sub-3 ERA, an elite arm. I think the fan base is more concerned with A.J. Hinch being the guy. My point is, if you do not keep Scooble and A.J. is already in the hot seat, the Tigers' hand will be forced to tear down the entire thing and clean house. In my mind, you have to keep him or you have to tear it all down. A.J. has put himself into this corner because he doesn't give hitters a chance to consistently do both. Colt Keith, for instance, has 19 at-bats this year against lefties. Now look at the young guys in the organization and plan for lefty and righty hitters when they are drafted. So there's zero development of building a complete all-around hitter. This is one of the things that drives me absolutely insane. Absolutely insane. For the 2026 MLB season through the latter portion of this month, right-handed hitters versus left-handed pitchers are hitting .246. Left-handed hitters versus right-handed hitters are hitting .249. A right-handed batter versus a right-handed pitcher, .239. A left-handed batter versus a left-handed pitcher, .235. The overall MLB batting average is about .244. So, like, the favorable opposite side matchups are maybe a few points ahead of where righty on righty, lefty on lefty is. Okay? For context. But if you want to look at OPS, right-handed hitters versus left-handed pitchers, .729. Left-handed hitters versus right-handed pitchers, .748. Righty on righty, .695. Lefty on lefty, .676. That's all from Baseball Reference. The only argument you can really see is maybe avoid lefty versus lefty, which doesn't make any sense at all. Because one of the things that really bothers me about this is imagine if you're trying to play professional basketball and you're a point guard, but you are a right-handed point guard, and you can't go left. Imagine that. I could understand at the grade school level, and you know, by junior high, you should kind of have this figured out a little bit, or your coaches are failing you. But, you know, you get into organized basketball, fourth or fifth grade, you're like 9, 10 years old, right? And we're working on the fundamental concepts of the game. That's what you're working on. I don't care about your record. Nobody cares about your youth sports record, right? They're not hanging any banners for a fourth grade team. You might get a trophy. Everybody might get a medal for winning your league, and that's great. You want the kids to be able to receive a reward for doing really well. You want there to be some sort of positive outcome and for them to be able to see the fact that, hey, we worked hard at something. We accomplished a goal. We improved X, Y, and Z. Always told parents, come here on like day 3. You know, give me 2 days to explain what the routine of practice is going to be and how what the drills look like, because it's going to take some time. It's, you know, there's some levels to it, especially for the, you know, the 10-year-old mind. It's like, what the hell's going on? You got 5 basketballs and stuff going on everywhere, and you're racing against the clock, and you got to make so many shots, and it's a full court shooting drill, and it's like, oh my God. So it's conditioning and shooting at the same time. But it takes a second to instruct and for them to learn, this is how this happens, right? And we're going this way the first time, we're going that way the second time, because if we're going to do right-handed layups, we have to do left-handed layups, because we have to do everything we do with our right hand, we have to be able to do with our left hand, you know, except for jump shots. But you get my point. And then I would tell the parents after, you know, coming in day 3, just to take a look if you can, or very early on, try to get here, you know, give me 2 practices to explain everything. And then, you know, you come in, take a look, and see how awful your kids are. And then come back to one of our final practices of the year and see, and you can look for yourself and see how much they've improved. Because they will improve. They will get better. There's no doubt about that. They will. They don't have a choice. If they don't get better, they're going to be the most well-conditioned team on the planet. This is what it is. Like, that's the drill. And so I think about this, and I put it in pro perspective, especially in the game of baseball, because it drives me absolutely insane to say, oh, this guy, no, we got to get a better matchup here. We're gonna adjust everything because, you know, they brought in a different pitcher, and we, you know, we don't like lefty on lefty or lefty on righty or for whatever the case, this guy. Stop that. The guys have to hit both sides of the arm. They have to. Right-handed pitching, left-handed pitching, it doesn't matter. If you're standing on the right-handed side of the plate or the left-hand side of the plate, you got to be able to hit the ball, man. This is Major League Baseball. This is not, you know, Little League here. This is a requirement. And the fact that we struggle to do that and that there is this, like, over-managing, what feels like every single game is driving me insane. And A.J. Hinch is not without sin here, folks. You know what I mean? Like, pitching chaos, like, yeah, it worked, and it builds up a lot of cachet, and everybody feels relatively good about it when it does work. But guess what? If stuff isn't working anymore, right, if things are going down the tube, like, how long did it take you to go with Jamai Jones? It wasn't working. Sorry. It was really good last year. It's not good this year. Your eggs were really good in your fridge 3 weeks ago. Right now, they're kind of outdated. If you're not going to develop your hitters, I don't know what to tell you. But some of this stuff is just irritating as all get out. Let's step aside. The coach, Kyle Barlow, joins us next.
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0: Welcome back here to Spin On Sports. Great voice and network. Great to have you riding along with us. That's Ryan. I'm Anthony. Join us on the horn right now. Does GA years under John Beilein at the University of Michigan. And not one, but two sport athlete at Concordia. Now patrols the sidelines for the Ohio University Bobcats. He is the coach. Kyle Barlow. Coach Barlow, good morning to you, my friend. How are you today, partner?
1: Great, man. How you doing?
0: I'm okay. Is the Tigers season over?
1: No, we're not over. Still got a long season, man. Just lost a couple in a row. That's all right. They'll bounce back. And they have been all year. Like, I still think they're going to sneak into the playoffs at the end of the year. And I think they'll probably finish a little above 500 would be my guess. And obviously last night hurts. But if they win two more of these next couple days, then we're right back to it, right? Like, it's been so up and down, man. It's if you take out the, 4-22 in May or something like that, then and, you know, I think we're all feeling a lot different about it. And like the old ball coach said, a good team with a bad record, and they're still trying to climb out of it, man. 15 games is so much, or 16 games under 500 is so much to climb out of.
0: Yeah, it's a lot to climb out of. The problem here is that, you know, you lose three in a row, two of which to Kansas City. So you split the series, a very winnable series, to a team that's 17 games back of 500, even with their wins against Detroit. And then last night you lose 8-5 to Baltimore, a team that is in direct contention with you for the wild card. And one of the teams you have to hop, you basically have to win the series. And so now you're four games back of Cleveland, who has lost five in a row. You're now two games back of the Orioles, so you could catch them if you beat them tonight and tomorrow. Two games back of Seattle, a game and a half back of Houston, and a game back of Minnesota.
1: Right there, man. You're right there.
0: I mean, you know, part of me wants to believe that, but the other part of me is kind of like, you know, this is the trap right here.
1: Yeah. Yeah, it could be. I mean, if it goes wrong, then I guess we're not feeling very good, are we, in this series? But I don't know, man. I think, don't we have a Scooble start coming up?
0: He's supposed to start tomorrow for the day game against the Orioles. But if they tonight, are you going to pitch him tomorrow?
1: Ooh, ah, wow. Now we're getting into the nitty gritty. I guess it's okay that we can talk about school now because it's a week left. But man, haven't we exhausted all the options with it? I still think you start him, man. I mean, because if he's not yours, then you might as well get the win, and you might as well, because if we lose tonight, then we're three back. But then if we win tomorrow, then we're only two back again, right? Like,
0: yeah, hey, we lose to
1: Orioles, I should say.
0: Of the Orioles, if we lose tonight, then yes, we would be three games back if we win.
1: Then you need them to start.
0: Well, I mean, if we lose tonight and we're now five games back of Cleveland, let's say everything stays the same, we're five games back of Cleveland and we're three games back of Baltimore, you know, in this quote unquote wild card hunt, and you fall to 50-58, you're eight games back of 500. Do you run the risk of him getting injured?
1: I don't think you can worry about that, man. I really don't. But I mean, I don't know. I wouldn't worry about that.
0: Okay.
1: I'm probably trying in that clubhouse. Like, I'm probably trying to win some games, man. And I get it. Like, I get it. If he gets hurt, then you might be left with nothing. Like, but you know, if my aunt had female parts, she'd be my uncle, right? Or male parts, she'd be my uncle. So
0: this is true.
1: I don't need to worry about all that.
0: This is very true. It's one of my favorite sayings of all time. If my if my aunt had balls, she'd be my uncle. But she doesn't, so she ain't, right? That's one of my Yep, that's a great one there.
1: I like yours better.
0: Yeah. Well, it's easier to just be straightforward about it. You know what I mean? Like, let's just get right at it. You know, and so this is the quandary that we're running into, and I think that a lot of people have kind of caught on to some of the overmanaging here by AJ Hinch. And I don't think that, you know, there's plenty of blame to go around, but it you know, nobody is immune from taking some responsibility for what's taking place here.
1: Oh, there's no doubt. And I think there's been a lot of criticism with AJ, and rightfully so, with some of the pinch hitting, whether that was a month and a half ago, whether it was the bullpen usage. But it doesn't seem like he's trying to make the moves that make sense. And it's just like, he can't go out there and throw strikes for him, right? He can't go throw the ball by for him. It was about a year ago today, and maybe even 2 years ago today, once they're starting that miraculous streak, that he was pushing every right button. Every pinch hitter would get a hit. Every bullpen would just be every bullpen move would just be a lockdown move. And it, you know, I think in baseball it evens out. Just like in the month of May, nobody could get a hit, and then the calendar flips to the month of June, and all of a sudden everybody caught fire. Like, isn't that just baseball right there? Isn't that just the longevity of the season, that you know, once you start hitting the ball, it gets contagious, and it doesn't seem like anybody can swing a miss. Just like in May, it doesn't seem like anybody could actually hit the barrel on the ball.
0: Yeah, I mean, like, no, nobody in May could hit anything. I mean, what, 6-22? Like, that's just brutal. And then, you know, on top of that, you had some massive, massive injuries. Now, the good news is that Javi Baez didn't whack a couple of doubles in a Triple-A start, which is great. Jackson Jobe, also a positive step in his rehab process over the weekend, threw 54 pitches across 4 innings in Double-A Erie. So he's nearing a promotion to get up to Triple-A, which will be positive. So you'll get an arm there, and getting Javi Baez back into the mix will definitely help if he can, you know, pick up where he, you know, somewhat left off at the plate. But James Outman right now is statistically like the worst hitter in baseball, and he saved your rear end the other night against the Royals. And every game in that series against the Royals is a one run game. Like, it's not, I mean, this is a Kansas City team. Play without Bobby Witt, by the way. They're better.

0: What if every pedestrian you saw while driving was your mom?
1: Hi, sweetie.
0: You'd probably be more careful to stop well before crosswalks and always yield to pedestrians.
1: Thanks, honey.
0: You tell your mom to use sidewalks and pay attention to traffic.
1: Will do.
0: Every pedestrian is special to someone. So play it safe. 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
2: And that would be
3: that might be
2: eternal damnation if no long-term contract is figured out with Tarik Skubal moving forward. I mean, that would just be it. But then you look at the 2025 trade deadline, and you talk about a disaster. I mean, that's about as ugly as it could possibly get. Chris Paddock, Randy Dobnik, Rafael Montero, Paul Sewald, Kyle Finnegan, Cody Hewer, Charlie Morton. I mean, who's still on the, like, you got Finnegan. Is it like last man standing? Where the hell is the rest of everybody else? And that was all from one deadline. We're like, oh, we're loading up on the arms. This is great. You go get seven pitchers, one guy sticks.
3: Yeah.
2: That's not, you're not giving me a lot of faith in your evaluation here of talent, pal. It's kind of a Steve Yzerman bargain basement shopping. Like, let's go get the cheapest possible thing and see if that works. And it's like that might not work. Like, you know, you might actually have to, you know, forfeit something to get something good.
3: So let me put it this way then, because we can talk about that. I agree with everything you say, but let's take a different angle because this has been a lot of the talk. What we're talking about, what is the bold move? Because I think you know, Scott Harris has yet to make the bold move, and except for spending combined $30 million on two pitchers in 2 years who have thrown a combined two innings for the Tigers and Cobb last year and Verlander this year. But what would be the bold move here at the deadline? And what would you do as a GM knowing that you haven't made a bold move yet?
2: The bold move, I think, is Mize and Skubal both going.
3: Ooh, okay.
2: I think that's the bold move. You know, the Skubal one's kind of, you know, we all understand, but throwing in Casey Mize and being able to get some sort of a return for that because that's an expiring contract, I think that's the bold move. You know, I am just at a loss. You know, when your number one pick, Spencer Torkelson's hitting .205, like I don't know what to tell you. You know what I mean? Like, we're just not a very good baseball team. Like, we maybe have, you know, Dylan Dingler, Kevin McGonigal. I mean, who else? I guess if you were to look at the Tigers roster as it stands today, as it looks today, and you were going to say, who are the guys that are untouchable on this team? McGonigal's one of them, great deal. Dylan Dingler, the other one, he's on a great deal. Riley Green's having a good year this year, which is awesome.
3: But is he not signed, though?
2: I mean, you know, he's signed, but I'm just, as far as, like, guys you're going to keep just, like, moving forward. Everybody else, Colt Keith, you know, there's four guys right there that I know that I need in order to move forward. Yep. But everybody else, I mean, your bold move is everybody else is up for grabs. Who needs what? But who wants
3: what? Yeah, there's still a month and a half left in the season, though. That's the only thing. There's still a month and a half left in the season, and if you sell those two, you're basically waving the white flag to your clubhouse. And then you know, you're going to do the whole, well, we still expect to compete. We still added some pieces at the deadline, even though we got rid of this, blah, blah, blah. You're going to hear all that, which would be annoying. But, like, same thing to A.J. Hinch. What is that saying to A.J. Hinch? And is A.J. going to want to stick around for another couple years? And maybe we don't want him to stick around. I don't know. Like, I personally, I would say yes to him being our manager. But if they wave the right white flag right now, who's to say that? I mean, it could be a complete tear down.
2: What if I told you
3: good young core players?
2: What if I told you that MLB total losses when leading?
3: Is this the start of a documentary?
2: Yeah.
3: What if I told you?
2: What if I told you that Major League Baseball total losses when leading in the seventh inning or later? The Detroit Tigers lead in this category. When they are leading in the seventh inning or later, they have lost 17 games. That's three more than anybody else in baseball, which would be the San Francisco Giants coming up next. I mean, I don't know, man. The statistics surrounding this team would tell you this team is, like, they're not going to do it.
3: Yikes. I mean,
2: you got Jace Outman. Think about it like this. James Outman is out there. And he has the worst single-season strikeout rate in all of baseball over the last three seasons with a minimum of one.

0: 750 plate appearances. 331 Major League Baseball players have a minimum of 150 plate appearances this season. Outman's hitting 159, which ranks 330th, with a 43% strikeout percentage, which is 331st. That's literally the worst batter in the league right now, and he's starting for you. Shout out to Tigers Data for following this. That guy's a must-follow on the internet because he's just incredible. I don't know, man.
1: Yeah, I like that. It is a good follow. How many guys are we going to have like that? Like, 2 years ago, it was Javi, right? Javi made a bounce back. 2 years ago, it was Javi. And then this past year, until we DFA'd him, it was Jamai Jones. And then we replaced Jamai with an out man, literally. And he gets up and he tells you, hey, never always listen when somebody tries to tell you who they are. The guy's last name is Outman, man. Can we not just listen to him?
0: I don't want to pick on him either, but last night, last night. My man was 0-for-4 with 3 strikeouts last night.
1: Yep. I don't know. I feel like I'm being the optimist. I feel like I'm being the optimist here and talking you off a ledge a little bit, because I do think there's a month and a half of baseball. Like, who really cares if we don't trade Skubal? And here's what I'm trying to say. Like, we traded Verlander, a decade ago? And the only one we ever saw from that is Jake Rogers. And we all like Jake Rogers, but let's not pretend like he's a Dylan Dingler behind the plate, because we have Dylan Dingler behind the plate. And we got Frankie Perez, I think, was one in that deal. And he was the number one Houston prospect. We never saw him. So it's a crapshoot if you trade him anyway, man. Like, to get major league caliber players, like, it's all a projection. And so is it really in our best interest to get somebody like that, or to get 3 guys like that, who one of which may make the majors and be just okay? Like, what are the odds we land the golden goose? Like, I don't know. I'm not in the scouting. I'm just throwing it out there. And either way, we get our own pick next year in the first round, the compensation pick. So I don't know. Maybe I'm the optimist. Maybe I'm on the other side of the fence here, but I just see it as I don't think it's a all or nothing bust at the trade deadline.
0: Yeah, I look at this team, and we've been doing this now for so long. Like, that's the thing. Like, we've been sitting in this space, in this quandary, where it's like, what exactly are we going to do? And it's like, we will all be better off when, like, regardless of what happens.
1: Yeah.
0: If we just have an answer.
1: Yeah, and then we can talk about how dumb it was one way or the other. And then we can all go on record and be like, I was the one that said to do this, and look, it didn't work out, right? I mean, it'll go round and round and round, which is fine.
0: Yeah. I mean, the other really aggravating portion of it is when you think about, like, when you trade Skubal and you talk about prospects, and Ryan joked about this like a week or two ago. It's like, you know, we are going to, I think it was Ryan or Dan, one of the two, one of you guys said this, but it was like, you know, you're going to trade Tarek Skubal for a prospect that you hope in 5 years turns into Tarek Skubal.
1: Yeah, and that's not going to happen. You're not going to get another 2-time Cy Young winner. Like, so now you're just hoping he turns into Casey Mize at the end of the day, right? And Casey Mize was a number one overall pick, and a one of one, right? So, yeah, like, I don't agree with that, because I don't think there's any chance you get somebody who turns into Tarek Skubal.
0: No, I don't think so. But then again, I mean, we didn't know Tarek Skubal was going to be Tarek Skubal. So
1: yeah, he's a 9th-round pick.
0: Yeah, I mean, I guess we just kind of, you know, hope for the best. And, you know, the good news is that what happens over the next week or so, training camp opens up this week. So we've got that going on as well.
1: Which is nice.
0: Yeah, so it'll be, at least it's a little bit of a diversion from this. We could talk about, you know, positional battles and, you know, who's going to play a corner opposite of DJ Reed, and will it be Keith Abney?
1: Oh, boy.
0: And what our defense will look like once we add Vita Vea here, who wants a trade. Like, it's going to be great. Yep. Everything's going to be awesome. Yep.
1: Well, if we don't have a secondary, we might as well have a badass defensive line, right? Like, Kirby's on PUP to start the – I mean, is he done? Is Kirby Joseph done?
0: No, he's not done. He's fine.
1: Oh, my – like, what? He's on the pup list already, man.
0: That's all right, because they don't want him to practice. Like, everything's fine. Everybody is really, like, really up in arms and overreacting to it. They were never going to have him in training camp. Like,
1: okay, all right. Well,
0: yep, pup so list, you're fine.
1: Should we expect a soft tissue injury if he's not in training camp? Because that seems to be what happens.
0: God,
1: you
0: I hope
1: heal the
0: not.
1: Knee up, but you haven't done training camp, so now it's a hammy.
0: No, I mean, if that happens, then we're really up bleeps creek. He is the coach, Kyle Barlow.
1: Yeah.
0: Trying to really set me off this morning, get me all crazy right now. Coach, as always, my friend, appreciate the time, partner.
1: Yes, sir. I was optimistic most of the call. See ya.
0: There he goes. Hour number three is next.
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9: A better life with Dr. Sanjay Gupta.
10: They say consistency is key, but sometimes you just got to switch it up. A new study out of Harvard School of Public Health found that varying your exercise routine could add years to your life. What exercise someone did didn't matter much. What did matter was that all the exercises together worked all the muscle groups in their body. Now, an added benefit to changing things up is it can help you push through the plateau effect. That's when your body gets so efficient at doing something that you actually stop getting better at it. And we know from previous research that specializing in any one sport at a young age can make someone actually more prone to injury. And as experts we talk to point out, even elite athletes switch up things with their workouts, making sure to target strength, cardio, flexibility, balance, and doing that every single week. I'm Dr. Sanjay Gupta, helping you live a better life.
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0: And here is Corum again and makes a cut. First down, spins to scores. Blake Corum puts Michigan on top in overtime.
4: In the air left field. Benintendi back at the track and the wall. This carries out of here.

0: folks. Welcome back here on this Tuesday, the 28th day of July, 2026. Great to have you riding along with us, no matter who you are, where you are, how you may be listening all across the great state of Michigan and in Northwest Ohio. From Traverse City down to the Glass City GR to the Motor City, we say good morning to you. We welcome you. We thank you. We appreciate you. And, of course, we encourage you join the program at any time. 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All right, what is going on in the sports world? We'll try to get you all caught up with all the happenings. We'll do so right now in the headlines.
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0: All right, huge news. The University of Michigan Golf Course says it needs to close down its greens for repairs after an unforeseen and highly unusual decline in the coloring of our putting surfaces. Earlier in July, the golf course suspected foul play after the greens on the course had suddenly became burnt-looking and discolored, with the course saying it, quote, is working closely with our partners at the Department of Public Safety to complete a full investigation. It's going to shut down 3 to 4 greens at a time over the next couple of weeks to resod and get the course back up into playing condition. But yeah, that's a tough time to, you know, end of July, season's coming to a close, you're running out of time to get out there and play. You got August, September, well, August, September, October. Might even be able to play into November this year, depending on how the weather breaks out. Channel 7 WXYZ has named Tina Nguyen as the replacement for Brad Galley. So congratulations, Tina, and welcome to Detroit. Tina comes to us from the city of Chicago. So from stops at WFLD-TV in Chicago and KTNV-TV in Las Vegas. So, also worked for the NBA. She hosted WNBA News on Instagram. And, yeah, we'll get to meet her very, very soon. So, welcome to Detroit, Tina. Michigan basketball has reportedly added the University of Toledo to the 26-27 schedule. That will be a host game on December 30th, 2026, at Chrysler Center as a part of the non-conference schedule. This is to replace the Duke game because of all the television issues. The two teams, Toledo and Michigan, have met 23 times. Michigan has won 15 in the series dating back to 1918-1919 season. The Wolverines have won the past four games of the series. Toledo's last win coming in 1979. So there you have it. The Detroit Tigers, they got mashed by the Orioles. Lots of home runs all over the place. They lose 8-5. Cater Montero in the loss. 4 1/3. 9 hits, 6 runs, 4 of which were earned. Walked 1, struck out 1, gave up a home run through 80 pitches in total. And then a whack-a-puck there at the end. 2 innings pitch, 2 walks, 2 strikeouts. That's good. 2 walks I can live with. If you get 2 strikeouts, I can deal with that. And sometimes that's the way the cookie crumbles. But Montero gives up a dinger. Hanafy does the same. And then Holton does the same. And it's like, well, that doesn't really necessarily work out too well for us. The Tigers, by the way, are 2 games back of the Orioles and 4 games back of the Cleveland Guardians in the wild card race. It'll be Tigers and Orioles game 2 tonight, which will feature our boy Troy. Troy Melton will be on the mound, 5-1 on the year, a 1.95 ERA, and a sub-1 whip at 0.95. So that's good over the course of 60 innings pitch. So we'll see if Troy can quiet the bats down from Baltimore tonight at 6:40 on the Detroit Sports Network. 3-time Pro Bowler Jamal Adams is going to join the Minnesota Vikings on the eve of training camp. The 30-year-old announced the move on social media. So we'll see if, hey, look, he appeared in 17 games last season with the Raiders. His most since playing 16 in his second season with the New York Football Jets. He had 45 tackles, a sack, 7 pressures, and a forced fumble. He recorded at least 4 tackles in a game on 5 occasions. And throughout many of his years, often referred to as one of the best safeties in the league. And then, you know, everything was going well with the Jets, and he was a first-team All-Pro in 2019. And, you know, the Seahawks, he played just 34 games. He had all the injuries and everything. Then he played with Tennessee, and he played with us, the Detroit Lions, in 2024. So we'll see if he's a long-term addition here for the Minnesota Vikings, or if this is the end of the road for Jamal Adams. The two-time Pro Bowl defensive tackle, which I can't believe it's only been two times, Vita Vea, has requested a trade from the Tampa Bay Buccaneers. He was a hold-in at the team's mandatory minicamp last month because of his contract situation. Currently, he's 31 years old, entering the final year of a four-year, $71 million contract set to earn $17 million this season, but none of it is guaranteed. He's also set to earn a per-game roster bonus that is capped at $1 million in total. The Buccaneers quarterback Baker Mayfield is also entering the final season of his three-year $100 million contract, seeking an extension, but participated fully at minicamp. He said last month that talks weren't, quote, anywhere close, and he would not engage in contract negotiations once training camp begins. I'd take Vita Vea. That dude just eats up space. Eats up space. Now to some terribly shocking news here. The wife of Kansas City Chiefs offensive coordinator Eric Bieniemy was allegedly shot by the couple's son on Sunday night at the family's home in Virginia. Mia Bieniemy, who's 57 years old, was hospitalized and in stable condition as of yesterday. Police in Loudoun County, Virginia, confirmed that a woman was being treated for serious injuries from multiple gunshot wounds. They didn't disclose her identity. However, Elijah Bieniemy, the 27-year-old son, was arrested and charged with malicious wounding, use of a firearm in commission of a felony, and discharge of a firearm inside of a dwelling. The son is being held without bond at a detention center in Loudoun County, according to the police. Now back over to Loudoun County. On June 7th, that's where the Washington Commanders tight end Ben Steele was picked up on a DWI charge. The Commanders have since fired their tight ends coach. The Colts quarterback Daniel Jones said yesterday he is fully cleared to participate in training camp from the Achilles injury that ended his 2025 season, which I think is shocking to come back this quick. But then again, I saw Patrick Mahomes moving left and throwing the football across his body. So I don't know, the wonders of modern medicine, I suppose. Danny Dimes said there's still, quote, some work to do as the Colts prepare for week one when they host the Baltimore Ravens, but he is feeling, quote, really good where I am. After he received the franchise tag this offseason, Jones, who's 29 years old, re-signed with the Colts on a two-year, $88 million contract that can be worth up to $100 million. Colts might be a little bit of a sleeper team here. Now, Alec Pierce was placed on the PUP list, so wide receiver number one, physically unable to perform. Pierce had a four-year, $114 million contract with the Colts signed this offseason, recovering from left ankle surgery. That contract makes Amon-Ra St. Brown's contract look like absolute gold. Ward Manuel is going to get a $7 million departure gift, paid in a lump sum, $7.14 million as a part of his separation agreement with the University of Michigan. The school announced this July 20th that it would buy out the remaining 3 years on his deal. An agreement here. In addition to the payout, Manuel received former athletic director perks such as being eligible for tickets to Michigan games and having golf privileges as well. The university also agreed to make a $108,000 contribution to his retirement account and pay his attorney fees of $82,000. Wow! The Yankees are going to lose outfielder Cody Bellinger. He'll be out 4 to 6 weeks due to a grade 2 left hamstring strain, according to the skipper Aaron Boone. He was placed on the 10-day IL. Sunday felt tightness in the hammy. In the Yankees 3-1 win over the Phillies, but then, that's where he stands right now. We'll step aside. When we return here, back to the Tigers, is their season over after what just took place last night? Let's talk about it next.
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12: A better life with Dr. Sanjay Gupta.
13: There are lots of things you can measure to get an idea of how healthy you are at any given moment. Temperature, heart rate, blood pressure, just to name a few. But how about how healthy you will be and how long you're likely to live? According to a new study out of the University at Buffalo, two simple strength tests are pretty accurate at predicting longevity in older women. One is hand grip strength, and the other is how quickly people can stand up from a seated position without using their arms. By the way, I remember interviewing former President Jimmy Carter when he was quite old and being really impressed how he just popped out of the chair without using his arms. Not a lot of older people can actually do that. But I think the message here is that maintaining strength as you age is going to help you perform everyday activities, but also help you avoid injury and stay independent. I'm Dr. Sanjay Gupta, helping you live a better life.
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0: good choice there. 866-365-SPIN is the number. 866-365-7746. If you want to join the program, find us individually on X. Ryan is at RyanL_Key. I'm Anthony at AC Bellino. And you can, of course, tweet at the show at AB Spin on Sports. And it's not looking great. Terry said two consecutive games, Tigers bullpen squandered a late lead in the game, and Detroit let a series win, a possible sweep versus the Royals slip through their fingers. It didn't get a whole lot better when we, you know, looked at what took place yesterday. And, of course, that, you know, that's going to be affected by what took place with the starting issue yesterday and home run derby opening up. You drop three in a row. You're now 50-57. You've spent 90-plus days with a losing record. And you got to figure out what is next. So here's the question. You can't really, I mean, who do you trust anybody? Like, who do you trust in the American League? Do you trust any team out there? I mean, I can't really necessarily trust Tampa Bay, but they've been the best team in the AL. And they got a good record, so you are what your record says you are. You're 62-43.
1: Oddly enough, it's the Yankees I probably trust.
0: Even as injured as they've been.
1: They've still maintained their spot. Them and Tampa Bay are probably the only secure teams in the American League as for a playoff spot. Everyone else up for grabs.
0: You know, with the loss to Baltimore last night, the way the schedule works itself out now, you have two against Baltimore and three against the A's, and then Monday, August 3rd, you have the day off, right, before you begin your series against Seattle. So you have a total of five games remaining. You can't get back to 500. Even if you win out before the deadline. I don't think that there's any sort of golden rule here by saying that, hey, if you're not 500, you have to sell. I don't think that that's necessarily the truth. I also don't believe that under that circumstance, specifically in how bad the AL has been in general this year, that, I mean, hell, if you're the Toronto Blue Jays, you're only five games back. You know, you're not really out of a wild card spot just yet.
1: Well, no, because if you look at it, every team that's over 500, they're in the playoffs. If you're under 500, you're out of the playoffs. That's it. There's six teams in the American League over 500.
0: That's incredible.
1: It's more, and if you're the Tigers, I can see why you'd believe this of since June 1st, how you've been playing. Can we get back to 500? I know wins have been thrown out because of previous years of, hey, if we get to 86 wins, if we get to this number of hits, like, can you get to 81 wins? Do you believe you could play a little bit over 500 ball the rest of the way and you have a shot? Because even despite how you feel about this team, guess what? Every other team is feeling this way too.
0: And here's an interesting thing, point that I saw from our friend Doe Jumars. Scooble's last home start being on a Wednesday afternoon in front of 10,000 fans would be kind of symbolic of his tenure here, to be honest. Great player, never really captured the hearts of the fans here like other local greats have, though. And I find that interesting.
1: I don't find that correct.
0: Do you think that he is he's revered?
1: It's probably a little different now because of the whole Scott Morrison contract situation. But do you not think the last 2 years that we have been pumping up Scooble for every little thing he's done, being a back-to-back Cy Young Award winner? Or is it just... you're annoyed with him over the last 2 weeks. And the team is falling apart. And he's not going to be as revered as Justin Verlander because of the team success of it.
0: Yeah, that's a fair point. That's a fair point. Team success plays a big role. They did make the playoffs, but then, you know, game five in Cleveland, that didn't go well. You know, and that was kind of the money spot right there.
1: And like, you could also tie in like city success. Like, even the Tigers making the playoffs, it never felt like we were true contenders for a World Series, as opposed to the Verlander Tigers teams that were super team-esque of Mr. I at the later years, just spending to where this team is, you know, felt like we were nickel and diming it together. And to have our GMs throughout the city kind of have the same mentality, I think maybe caused the quicker exhaustion of how we view these teams.
0: I just, you know, last night, and maybe it changes tonight, I don't know how I'll feel, even if they win tonight. But because of what the series meant, like, if Baltimore's directly in front of you, it's basically a playoff series. It's a three-game series. Like, it's incredibly important that you win this. You know, last night kind of took the wind out of my sails. I was already down after splitting the series with the Royals, and not just because it was a 2-2 series, but because how that series went. And, you know, every game is stressful. It's a one-run game across the board. You can't get any space on a team that's 17 games back of 500. Like, that's just... No, man. I don't know. I don't know. It just feels like that right there, that game last night, to me, feels like the season is over. It feels like the Tiger season is kaput. And that's unfortunate. Because going into the Royals series, it was like, hey, took care of the Angels, you took care of the Cubs, you've won both of those series, you're 4-2, like, that's fine. We're moving right along. Great opportunity, you know, for another series win, three consecutive series wins, you're building momentum going into the deadline, you can maybe kind of turn everybody's, you know, attention around and, you know, kind of flip the narrative here a little bit. But it just doesn't seem like that's going to be possible. And I don't know if Tigers fans feel the same. Maybe that's a poll question for today. Did last night, was that the nail in your own proverbial coffin here for how this 2025, 2026, even going back to 2024, how this three-year run is going to come to a close here with so much of a roller coaster ride up and down, up and down, up and down, that this is the way that this thing sputters out. Let's step aside. When we return, the coach, Kyle Whittingham, joined Rich Eisen on the Rich Eisen Show from the inn at St. John's there and the Cardinal for the Champions Circle golf outing, and said something that, look, man, I've been saying it. Now that he's saying it, maybe it'll look different. I'm not sure. I hope that it does. And maybe because he's saying it, it'll sound different to you. We'll talk about it next.
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1: Welcome back here to Spin On Sports, Great Voice and Network. Great to have you riding along with us. That's Ryan. I'm Anthony, 866-365-SPIN is the number, 866-365-7746. Rich Eisen had the coach, Kyle Whittingham, on his show live from the Champion Circle event at the resort at St. John's, which was awesome that they were able to do that. I want to play a portion of the conversation in case you missed it yesterday because, you know, I don't know if people think I'm crazy. And you might. You might think I'm nuts. And it's been a long time since I've been saying this. People want to push back on the idea of it because it's not what we fell in love with. And that's okay. That's okay. Like, things change, right? And we have to evolve and change with it because the current model is not sustainable of college athletics. And earlier this morning, I mean, I got the great Tyvis Powell, friend of the program, Tyvis Powell. 2014 National Championship Game, Defensive Player of the Game, Tyvis Powell of the Ohio State Buckeyes. We're going at it. This is going to go from Twitter into a text conversation. I can feel it in my bones right now. Because we've most recently had a complete abomination. Like this is awesome. Or awful, I should say. Ohio State announced a partnership deal this morning with J.P. Morgan Chase as the official bank sponsor and the new jersey patch partner across the school's 36 varsity programs. Quote, the investment also provides new resources to support Ohio State student athletes through NIL opportunities. You've taken the scarlet and gray jersey. I don't care if you hate Ohio State. I don't like them either, so it doesn't matter. That's not the point. You can hate Ohio State as much as you want. But there are certain things, like not all money is good money, folks. It's a saying that exists for a reason. And I said, horrendous, how and why? And Tyvis said, there's about 17 million reasons why. You know, and sure, I could see a part of this argument. If you were Marshall, if you were, hell, if you were even Cincinnati, Toledo, Michigan, USF, West Virginia, for God's sakes, sure. But the way to survive in modern college football and college basketball is simple. You have to dump the scholarship model. It no longer works. And I can beat this drum until I'm blue in the face. Eventually, it's going to happen. It has to happen. And I've been saying this for years on this program now. Years I have been saying this. You don't like it, and I don't like it, and that's totally fine. We don't have to like it, but it's the reality of the situation. You have to unionize. You have to collectively bargain. You have to put a salary cap based upon the TV rights negotiation under one college football and college basketball league/commission that has actual in contracts.
2: Stanford's getting closer.
1: They're working on it. The players are. Northwestern tried this too, to no avail.
2: So didn't Stanford register their stuff as a fraternity now? Is that what was the weird step they're taking?
1: Yeah, what they're trying to do flat out is not going to work. It's going to be no different than what Northwestern tried to do. It's not going to work until we get this thing tidied up. And that starts with an actual commissioner of college football, a league that is ran under one unified power structure. That's the only way this works. I can't have the NFC North getting their own TV deal separate from the AFC South. Separate from the NFC East, separate from the NFC West. The individual conferences cannot have their own deals. Or pardon me, the divisions. The conferences have agreements based upon where they play their games, but even those got crossed over now where, you know, NFC games will be on CBS and AFC games will be on Fox and vice versa, because that's how the league divided up the window because of the payment that was made. NBC owns Sunday Night Football. ESPN owns Monday Night Football. Amazon Prime owns Thursday Night Football. Netflix owns Christmas Day Football. Fox and CBS, their agreement is to split the AFC and the NFC in those windows, and you get what is based upon your region that's all divvied up and decided, and that's, you know, oh, here's what game you get to watch at 1 o'clock, right? And it's frustrating. You want to be able to watch a different game if you're out of market or whatever the case may be. Like, you might not want to watch Steelers-Browns. Maybe you want to watch Patriots and Texans. But because of where you live, you might end up getting Steelers-Browns. And that's just the way it is. Is it antiquated? Sure. Do we want access to all of it? Sure. But it all comes together under the National Football League that runs their operation. And each team's salary cap is set by the television rights deal. That's what pays the salaries. The money that the networks pay in order to have the rights to broadcast the games. Okay? Because that's where the money's at. If I can show the games on my station, we can have more people watch. The more people that watch, the more I get for ad revenue. That's how we divvy up and do player salaries. What about everything else? Everything else, dude, do you know how much it costs to fly an entire team? Do you know what a training staff costs? Do you know what these meals cost? Like, I mean, do you know how many people work there? Like, you got a lot of salaries to pay, man. At the end of the day, this is a for-profit business. Like, their goal is to make money. This is not a nonprofit. College football, in watching one of the historic brands right now go down and fall on the sword for the corporate dollar here, is an absolute abomination. It's the Ohio State Buckeyes. You can hate them all you want. And it's good. That's a good hate. It's important that we have to go back and forth. We got to win some. They got to win some. It's what makes the rivalry strong. Do we want to beat them to a bloody pulp every year? Absolutely we do.

0: original Color Rush. Like, give us that. I don't care who's at home, who's away, who's doing what. That should be the and mandate that. Write that down. The schools should be able to come to an agreement. You want to wear,
1: copy what USC and UCLA do every year?
0: Nothing wrong with it. Everybody can tell.
1: Because that is, to me, the best uniform matchup in college football.
0: That's the sexiest jersey game on the planet. This isn't Bills Jets from years ago in the Color Rush red green, and no one can who's colorblind can see it.
1: Congrats on the Bills too for
0: Oh my God.
1: Their gray pajamas.
0: Bro, what did they do? Did they just do Motor City Detroit Tigers jerseys? Those
1: they
0: are
1: did Lions gray pajamas.
0: Oh God, terrible. Terrible Buffalo. Here's what Coach Whittingham had to say to Rich Eisen yesterday.
2: More minutes on this subject matter, if you don't mind. Kyle Whittingham here on the Rich Eisen Show. So what do you want to see done? If you could wave a wand, I know, again, you're a coach,
3: yeah,
2: but you clearly have been around this game for a long time, now multiple programs as the HC. You haven't coached an actual game here yet, but you've been exposed enough. So what do you want to see done if you could have your way?
3: Just in college football in its entirety?
2: Yes, sir.
3: I think it's got to be an NFL minor league model where we have a salary cap. And, you know, the players are employees. I think, you know, as distasteful as some of that is, I don't think there's any other way that is better than that. And, you know, right now it's out of control. I mean, we're going to have probably, you know, a dozen teams in the next recruiting cycle with $50 million rosters. And you know, there's such a disparity between the haves and the have-nots. And I think that the only way to get that evened out and level the playing field is to go ahead and pattern it after an NFL, like I said, a minor league NFL model and a super league, if you will, and you'll probably see, you know, 48 to 60 teams survive the cut and be on the right side of the line in the sand and proceed forward.
2: And that would be with the, obviously, other conferences or something like that?
3: Yeah, I believe so.
2: Well, I mean, you're already hearing Greg Sankey in the SEC say it's no posturing here that we might want to take.
3: It's a reality. Yeah, no doubt.
2: And you think it would make for a better, fairer, more even? Well, I guess in that respect, it's fairer and even if everybody plays by the same rules that are delineated by a governing body that runs the thing, right?
3: Yeah, exactly. And you know, if you had a super conference that breaks away and has their own commissioner and runs it again, just, you know, almost a carbon copy of what's going on in the NFL, then I think you get a chance.
2: That would maybe also mean you have unions and collective bargaining.
3: It's part of it.
2: And that's where it would have to go.
3: I don't see any other way around it if it goes that direction. Now, you know, private equity is starting to enter the picture as well, and where that goes, you know, who knows. But there's got to be some guardrails. There's got to be some ability to get control of the thing, because the NIL is going up, you know, 20, 30, 40% a year, and it can't continue that way. It's not sustainable.
2: How has the game on the field changed from the first time you grabbed a headset?
3: Not a lot. I think, you know, you do have to simplify your schemes a little bit, because you have most teams in the country have about 50% of their players new every year. You know, 50, 55 players. That's very common. And so you got to be more plug and play than you used to be. You know, you can't have a guy that comes and soaks in the system for 2 or 3 years and then he's ready to go. You got to have systems that are user friendly and the guys can adapt to right away and get on the field.
2: Maybe, how about this, bringing kind of all full circle, is that you might have players stick around collegiately more,
3: right?
2: Because they look at how much a second or third or a fourth round draft choice makes in the NFL. They could make more money here at the University of Michigan potentially with the champion circle help.
3: Right.
2: And you see what
3: you've already started to see that. I think, you know, guys that maybe 5, 7, 8 years ago would have opted to come out, those guys are opting to stay. Those guys that are right on that borderline,
2: yes,
3: because you're exactly right. Now with the 5-year eligibility clock, then that gives you one more year to make that. You know, you can make a pretty good living for 5 years, and so I think you're going to see more and more players stay and less obviously go to the NFL early.
0: Yeah. Yeah. I mean, he just said it. Super League. A miniature NFL. I know we don't like it. I know we don't. So I'm not here to convince you that and here to, you know, talk you into, you know, wanting something or desiring something within college sports, because we're all I saw this term that is used.

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0: 16-yard touchdown pass, first and 10. Here comes the drive here by Hand. The throw by Mahomes, incomplete. Flag thrown, looking for
1: Mahomes. Uh-oh. Is down. Mahomes
0: Smith
1: is
0: Schuster, down. He sure is.
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5: 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I'm Dr. Sanjay Gupta.

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5: 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But every night when you go to get some Z's, how often do you really think about the temperature in your bedroom? Temperature may be one of the most underappreciated factors in sleep. That's according to the Senior Vice President of Research and Scientific Affairs at the National Sleep Foundation. We often hear about lights and screens and stress, but even modest changes in temperature and airflow can influence both how quickly you fall asleep and how deeply you stay asleep. Most experts will recommend a room temperature of 60 to 67 degrees Fahrenheit. You might also experiment with your sheets and what you actually wear to bed. Play around a bit and see what improves your sleep. You might be delightfully surprised. I'm Dr. Sanjay Gupta.

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3: Basically was old enough to say, I don't want to do this anymore. Like, until I found it boring enough. Sure. And it was like, I just don't want to do this anymore. There's other things I'd rather be doing with my time.
4: You sat on the sideline and you called the little league games as a little play-by-play kid.
3: Well, which was like, you know, probably like 14 or 15, something like that. But like, we also only had, at the time, we also didn't have the technology where you could look up little Johnny's stats for the year.
4: It's so cool to see the stats that kids have now and
3: cool
4: the video recaps.
3: It's cool to a point. Like,
4: it's pretty sweet.
3: It is.
4: It's pretty awesome.
3: But I also don't think you need to be looking up a 9-year-old's batting average.
4: Well, maybe you want to know what to improve on.
3: That's fine.
4: High and outside fastball. I can't get it.
3: Yeah.
4: You need to know this stuff.
3: I also think that there's like...
4: I think it's pretty cool.
3: But if you also talk to professional athletes... The fact that a lot of these kids will train because they want to improve that batting average, they will train year-round in one sport. But if you talk to professional athletes, they'll say, don't do that. I played everything. I played everything growing
4: up. The specialization of sports, I think it is something that in the long run hurts most kids.
3: Yeah, and the fact that you can watch these games from everywhere, I get that that's cool. Like, if you can't be at your kid's game because you got work or you're out of town or something like that, that's cool. The fact that you can, like, pull up an app on your phone and you can watch all that, that's awesome. But I think you're right. I think the fact that parents get too crazy at these games and too fired up at these games, you're only hurting the kids. Because in this situation, the game was canceled.
4: Game's over.
3: The game is over. Do you think that your kid is impressed that you want to fight an umpire in the parking lot? Do you think that your kid is impressed that you're swearing at a ref during your game? Do you think that your kid is impressed by this? Like, what are you doing?
4: Well, I'm guessing to some level of it, it's the parent themselves. It's trying to live through the kid for their failed athletic career.
3: Yeah.
4: Right? Like, isn't that a part of it too? Into why they take it way too seriously?
3: Mm-hmm.
4: So you can call or text the show at 310-840-4910. Have you ever seen someone go after an umpire? Have you seen something ridiculous during a little league game or during a soccer game for your kids? Some fans, you get parents fighting with each other on the sideline.
3: Man.
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5: If I were to ask you what makes for a good night's sleep, you'd probably say a dark, quiet room, not too many things on your mind. But every night when you go to get some Z's, how often do you really think about the temperature in your bedroom? 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That's according to the Senior Vice President of Research and Scientific Affairs at the National Sleep Foundation. We often hear about

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3: Some buckets too. You know, he's someone that steps on the floor and he's scoring points. He's not really facilitating at all. He's not really known to be a defensive player either. And it does hurt him, and it's sometimes just the reputation, but he doesn't shoot from three.
4: No.
3: So he doesn't stretch the floor. And if you're someone like, you're looking at it from Miami's perspective, having another player that operates in the same space in the front court that Giannis would operate in, I don't know if that would be ideal either.
4: No, it's not. And that's why I put Miami, you know, down at the bottom, I think, for him. And also just because, like, I just don't think that they have the best chance at winning a title. We said that going into LeBron's free agency that Philly and Denver gave him the best chance to win a title.
3: Yeah.
4: Well, Philly's not an option anymore for DeMar, so I would think that Denver would probably be the best option for him to try to win any semblance of a title. But out west, it's tough because you have to go up against, you know, San Antonio and Oklahoma City, which is extremely tough.
3: Last night in Major League Baseball, was watching Baltimore at Detroit. The Orioles went 8-5. In the game, what's notable though is the broadcast and the game itself had a squirrel delay.
5: The chase for the squirrel is on, and the squirrel is in the corner, and the squirrel is still eluding an entire horde of grounds crew members, and the squirrel's free once again. Hemmed in? No, I won't be hemmed in. I have freedom on my mind. Trying to go between the legs, and eventually he gets away again and hops through the towel and hops through another towel.
3: So there's Jason Benetti on the call for the Tigers as they had a legitimate squirrel delay in the Orioles and Tigers game last night. I'm counting like 15 grounds crew members are out on the field trying to wrangle a little black squirrel.
4: So
3: poor little guy.
4: What's crazy to me is the amount of people trying to wrangle a squirrel, okay, which is fine. I understand using a towel. You drop the towel on top of him. You try to wrangle him that way. What I don't understand are the guys that are trying to grab the squirrel barehanded. You're going to get
3: the tail.
4: You're going to get bit, man.
3: Yeah.
4: You know what those squirrels have?
3: Well, I mean, they're rodents.
4: You want to get rabies?
3: Well, yeah. I mean, I'm sure, but it's a ballpark squirrel.
4: What do you mean it's a ballpark squirrel?
3: It's not just a...
6: chew marks and even the makings of a cozy den.
3: Yeah,
6: ravenous rodents.
3: It's not one of those wild squirrels.
4: No,
3: it's a ballpark squirrel.
4: No, you're getting rabies, man.
3: I don't know. At the ballpark?
4: What's the difference between a ballpark squirrel and a regular squirrel? You're getting rabies.
3: Well, it's not in the song. There's no Cracker Jacks and bubble gum and baseball and rabies. That's
4: not a part
3: of it.
4: Buy me some peanuts and Cracker Jacks. I don't know if the squirrel will give me rabies.
3: Yes, I don't. That's not a part of it.

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3: Few months ago, how two capybaras were missing.
4: Okay.
3: And they found one of them, and one of them was still on the loose. So a zoologist introduced the capybara residents to their new enclosure while the team continues to search for the one that escaped earlier this year. The Marwell Zoo near Winchester in Hampshire said it has not given up the hunt for a one-year-old Samba who attracted global interest after she went on the run in Hampshire County's countryside in March. I brought you this story a few months ago, like I said. Samba's sister Tango was left alone at the zoo until earlier this month when staff introduced the male capybara called Ripple. So now these capybaras have a new home. She's got a friend now, but they're still on the lookout for Samba. So, if you know where one-year-old Samba is, or maybe you've taken Samba as a pet, please contact the zoo because they are on the search for this capybara. Because, Chris, we know...
4: Do people take capybaras as pets?
3: So, I think you can. They're not, like, mean. They don't eat other, they're like herbivores. So
4: Is it like having a llama as a pet, where it's like you could, but people don't really do it.
3: But you shouldn't. Like okay. You could.
4: All right.
3: But you should you?
4: All right.
3: We know that animals, we report on the news of the zoo, but we know animals, just like Samba, they don't like being in the zoo.
4: Yep. Yeah. Let us out.
5: The zoo is overloaded.
3: It said the search for Samba continues and her welfare remains a priority for the team. It has encouraged that members of the public who think they've spotted Samba to take a photo of her and send it to the Marwell Zoo along with the exact location, Chris. And that is what is new at the zoo.
5: That's what is new at the zoo.
4: Yeah, the capybara. Yeah, no, sir. That's just a dog. You just took
3: a picture
4: of a big dog. A hairless dog. That's what you just took a picture of. Yep.
5: For all those rings.
4: Okay. This again, the LeBron song.

0: You'll always
1: it's weird. This is why LeBron fans, stands, this is why they get the rep that they get.
2: Cause I didn't want anyone thinking.
1: And for their terrible takes.
2: Yeah, we don't.
0: For two, three, if it's not my baby,
1: oh, you can't.
0: All I wanna do is
1: you can't call. That's like rule number one sports rule is you can't call your favorite player your baby.
2: That's so weird.
1: That's so weird. Of course it's weird. It's so ick that like my skin is like I feel uncomfortable listening.
2: Yeah. No. It's creepy. It's restraining
1: of
2: order
1: it's
2: worthy.
1: Creepy.
2: Restraining order worthy.
1: It's creepy.
2: Restraining order worthy.
1: But I'll say this, Philly fans are excited for their guy LeBron James. Yeah.

0: I mean, that actually, you're right. That's going to be stuck in my head the rest of the
1: day.
0: That will absolutely be stuck in my head the rest of the day.
2: You guys write the Caleb song, you're going to call him baby, and I'm going to remember this.
1: Absolutely not.
0: We will not, Raj. Jim Rome is coming up next.
3: This is Westwood One Sports.
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15: If I were to ask you what makes for a good night's sleep, you'd probably say a dark, quiet room, not too many things on your mind. But every night when you go to get some Z's, how often do you really think about the temperature in your bedroom? Temperature may be one of the most underappreciated factors in sleep. That's according to the Senior Vice President of Research and Scientific Affairs at the National Sleep Foundation. We often hear about lights and screens and stress, but even modest changes in temperature and airflow can influence both how quickly you fall asleep and how deeply you stay asleep. Most experts will recommend a room temperature of 60 to 67 degrees Fahrenheit. You might also experiment with your sheets and what you actually wear to bed. Play around a bit and see what improves your sleep. You might be delightfully surprised. I'm Dr. Sanjay Gupta, helping you live a better life.
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3: But he's not walking with the swag that he had that first year. Or that swag when I first sat down with him before he got drafted. And the guy just was oozing like it. I don't really know how to describe that. Other than I don't think D coordinators are afraid looking at that. Stucknut Radio. I dare anyone to move to Houston and not get fat. You know, Nut, fair, except there's a lot of other Texans that are shredded and swole. It's not like it's a guarantee, especially if that is your moneymaker and it's your job to take care of your body. We'll see. It's just one of those things. If you're that guy walking in like that, the internet will have opinions and there will be memes and there will be takes and none of them will be positive. Salty Sarah wants in. Diana Russini was in Shanahan's car. Damn, Sarah. That's not necessary. Charles Lee, quote, was Kyle the person he sent the video to? Bro, Forster? Did he send the video to Kyle? Of him blasting rails of the Bolivian marching powder. Dude, let me just say, if it were sent to Kyle, we would not have it. This video right here of Chris Forster talking about, I miss you. How about me doing this? Yes, no. If he sent that to Kyle, it would never see the light of day. So no, he did not send that to Kyle. He was sending that to a lady somewhere.
4: Miss you.
3: Maybe Vegas. You. I don't know. And one more. At Colorful Commenter, the other driver, Brandon Ayuk. Stop no, it was not. It was a 21-year-old female, reportedly. Brandon Ayuk was not in Kyle Shanahan's neighborhood, saw him driving down the road, crossed over, and smashed into him. All right, when we come back, Brent Baldinger joins us. Darren Collison coming up next hour. There's hour number one right there in the tank. Stay tuned. You're in the jungle. I'm Jim Rome. More to come.
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7: How often do you stop to wonder whether you should share something that's revealing, maybe even embarrassing, with a partner, a friend, or even your boss? In her new book called Revealing, The Underrated Power of Oversharing, behavioral scientist Leslie John says doing just that can help you deepen relationships that are vital to your life. We need people to trust us in order to get things like love, friendship, and career success. 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
1: Into basketball, we were playing 3-4 games a weekend. You know, we had a bunch of practices throughout the week. You know, I'm falling in love with the game. And so then I'm like, hey, you know what? Let me just put all my eggs in one basket, which is basketball. And my parents did a great job of supporting me with that.
2: I love that. You know, you played at UCLA. You had a great career. You went to 3 Final Fours. And Ben Howland was there. I go all the way back to UC Santa Barbara when Ben was an assistant. I've known Ben that long. Ben's tough. Ben was always tough. Ben could not have been the easiest guy to play for. But he did go to 3 Final Fours.
1: I can't really hear you, Jim. I'm sorry.
2: You can't. I was talking about Ben Howland and your time at UCLA.
1: I can't hear you.
2: Still no. What's going on? Did you... I don't know why you can't hear me. That's a new one. I've been telling you how sweet. We've got about a minute and a half left. I've been trying to see if I can wrap this thing up. Anyway, I'm talking to Darren Carlson. Well, I was. And he was hearing. And then not hearing. And we might be done. Or maybe not. Anyway, he grew up in Rancho Cucamonga. Interestingly enough, C.J. Stroud also. And UCLA went to 3 Final Fours while he was there. And I was mentioning Ben Howland, who I knew from UC Santa Barbara. Ben and I were both in Santa Barbara at the same time. And Ben always just dreamed of the UCLA job, like John Wooden was his guy. And now we're running out of time, unfortunately. Darren Collison, an analyst for NBA TV, All-American at UCLA. All-rookie team, 2010. 11 years in the NBA. I think y'all should just thank him and... Sorry that ended like that. Odd day today, right? Odd day today. All right, so there are your two interviews coming up in hour number three. I'm going to open it up to you, and also I do want to talk about Rich Paul. And Rich Paul mentioning Kobe as it relates to LeBron going to Philadelphia. How he connected those dots, I'm not sure. But I want to get into that as well. And I'm looking for your reaction. Again, the big story of the day. Like, the whole Niner thing just seems so sus. But I was not going to speculate unnecessarily or recklessly. And I'm still not exactly sure what the hell is going on here. Except that the first sign that something was off was that we didn't find out about it until the very last minute when camp started and they had no choice but to announce what happened. That was the first sign. Stay tuned.
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0: Detroit Tigers made Bryce Rainer the number 11 selection in the 2024 MLB draft. It was always just a matter of time until he ended up in West Michigan. Now, the Detroit Tigers' number 2 prospect is a member of the West Michigan Whitecaps, and he joins us now for Whitecaps pregame. Bryce, welcome.
1: Thank you very much. Thank you for having me on.
0: So cool to be able to finally have you. You know, every time we get that name of the first round pick, we always just are counting the days until that one gets to eventually make their way to West Michigan. So as we kind of work from the beginning to now, let's start with just your initial impressions of West Michigan.
1: Yeah, no, West Michigan has been awesome so far. I think it's definitely one of the highest talked about places among, you know, Tigers players, with, you know, being one of the coolest affiliates just in baseball in general. You know, we got a great field, great staff. Grand Rapids is full of awesome people, and the fans are awesome. They pack that place up pretty full every night. And, you know, it's been very fun to, you know, play in front of those people.
0: How much thought do you give to the fact that if you were in college, you would be, what, a sophomore right now?
1: Yeah, no, I thought about that the other day. I was talking to my friend on the phone, and we were just talking about life and stuff, and that came up of, like, being a sophomore. I honestly haven't thought about it since, you know, the draft. It was pretty cool to think about, you know, how many, you know, roads in life you can choose and where you end up sometimes, but, you know. I think it's pretty cool to see where I'm at.
0: Well, I think you ended up exactly where you were supposed to, especially when you get your name called that high in an MLB draft. Take me back to draft day. Did you think it was going to be the Tigers?
1: You know, I surrounded myself with some great people. My family was there, and, you know, they did a great job of, you know, kind of keeping everything calm and, you know, really enjoying the moment for what it was, and, you know, not getting too anxious about, you know, what was going to happen. Like, draft days, it's a pretty crazy spectacle, and you never really know what's going to happen. So, you know, I kind of try to treat the day more of like a family day. Like, you know, like everyone there like enjoyed themselves and hung out, and, you know, I was going to be happy wherever I landed, and I'm very thankful that the Tigers decided to pick me, and it's been great so far.
0: Did you have any communication with them before you were selected? Or, I guess, if not, what was the communication like afterwards? Because if there wasn't a whole lot, clearly they were trying to keep their interest in you quiet.
1: Yeah, you know, like I said, the draft's crazy, and, you know, I don't really know the details of everything that happened in the draft, but, you know, I ended up getting there. There wasn't too much talk with them, you know, prior to the draft. Obviously, with the meeting and stuff, there was. But, you know, the days leading up to it, I don't really remember if there was too much. But, you know, obviously, after the draft, there was quite a bit of communication, and, you know, it was pretty cool.
0: And what does it mean for somebody like Scott Harris, who the year before drafted Max Clark and Kevin McGonigal in the first round, to make you the next in line?
1: Yeah, I think, it's awesome. I think he's a very intelligent person. He knows what he's doing, and he's got a plan. And, you know, it's kind of cool to see his plan start to kind of all kind of unravel just, you know, through the years. And with, you know, now there being, you know, the second draft after I was drafted coming up. So it's pretty cool to see.
0: And then you find yourself now in the Midwest League. What have you noticed in terms of just the things that maybe were a little bit different than you expected, or maybe what has happened that you were expecting now that you sit here in year 2 of your pro career?
1: Yeah. You know, I don't really think I can say I expected anything. You know, I think with new things...
0: That's probably a good way to be.
1: Yeah, I think with new things, you know, you really can't say you know anything about it until you do it. So, you know, I've kind of just been, you know, approaching everything with an open mind and, you know, kind of soaking everything in. And so far, everything's been pretty cool.
0: What's it been like being able to work with somebody like an Alan Trammell, for example? I mean, there are a lot of people that are very closely tied to this organization, but few people are as closely tied that also play your position. I know Tram had to be really excited to get a chance to work on you.
1: Yeah, no, Tram is awesome. I think just, you know, you don't really know what to expect, you know, when you first, like, hear, like, a Hall of Famer's going to be walking around and stuff. Like, you don't know if they're going to be on the field or just watching. And, Tram is, you know, one of a kind. He's out there all the time, you know, standing at shortstop, watching, talking to you, giving you tips, telling you stories, or, you know, whatever is on his mind. So it's been pretty surreal.
0: So take me back to last year. We're talking with Bryce Rayner, and I wanted to get kind of your account of how everything went down with your injury last year. How do you tell that story?
1: Yeah, you know, injuries happen within sports. You know, everything was going great until it wasn't.
0: That's baseball.
1: Yeah, and I'm not going to say it was a bad thing. It was definitely very unfortunate. But, you know, it was one of those things where, you know, you can't really prevent it. So, you know, there was no regrets looking back. Like, what could I have done, you know, maybe better to prevent it or whatever. But, you know, I think just off the bat, I think the first thing was, you know, come up with a plan. And we did that. And we executed that plan. And, you know, it's good to be back and healthy.
0: You mentioned beforehand that you really didn't do much swinging a bat for, what, 8-9 months? Is that what it was?
1: Yeah, something like that. I can't really recall the exact amount of time before I was swinging a little bit, but it was definitely the longest period of time I've been without swinging a bat.
0: But I would imagine, like anybody who has to step back from the game at some level, some perspective, it probably changes your view on the game or maybe some way that you can approach the game. Did you learn anything? Did you take anything away from the time you had where you had to kind of step back and just watch for a while?
1: Yeah. You know, I think before you missed your first significant period of time with baseball, if you play this game, you know, full time, is you kind of really realize how much you love the game and how fortunate you are to be out there every day and be healthy and, you know, not really taking anything for granted. And I think it kind of just reinforces, you know, just your kind of mindset on how you approach the game and playing hard every day and, you know, like I said, not taking anything for granted.
0: I know that prospect rankings don't mean a whole lot in the grand scheme of things, but it's got to be pretty cool to see your name alongside of the Max Clarks and up until a couple of months ago, the Kevin McGonigals of the world.
1: Yeah. No, those are awesome. And, you know, those are a byproduct of, you know, hard work. And like I said, surrounding myself with, you know, people that, you know, also love this game. And I think the Tigers do a great job of, you know, putting people into those places to help everyone here and, you know, become a better person, better baseball player.
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0: Let's do this. 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
6: Hey, thanks, Dan. First for Beloit, 20-10. First place in the West right now, three games ahead of South Bend. It's Dylan Head who leads it off. He's in center field. Sterling Caba second at second for Emilio Barreras, that is, at third base. Cody Schreier is at first. Carter Johnson bats fifth. He's at shortstop. Jesus Hernandez sixth, the DH. Bottom three look like this. In left field, Jacob Jenkins Cohort. At catcher, Wilson Weber. And Wilfredo Lara will be in right field. He's batting ninth against Rainer Castillo, 1-8, 7-17. The ERA. And on the other side for the Caps, 16-14. Just 2.5 games out of first place in the East. Woody Hayden leads it off. He's at second. Bryce Rayner second at short. Isaac Pacheco is back in town. The King has returned. The home run King here for the West Michigan Whitecaps. He's the DH. He bats third. Edian Espinal. He bats cleanup. He's at catcher. Clayton Campbell is fifth at third base for Bo Inkney, who's at first base. He bats sixth. Bottom three, Steven Hrustich in left. Andrew Soyko, who had a grand slam in the game on Sunday, he's in right field. And Caleb Spurr is in center. Leomar Martinez across the way from that, 2-4, 6-29, the ERA. And as always, brought to you by Ruth's Chris Steakhouse inside the Amway Grand Plaza in downtown Grand Rapids. 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
0: Caps are going with their home whites tonight. Beloit and their road grays today. Rainer Castillo is ready for baseball. We hope you are. First pitch is outside. And we are underway. 6:37 p.m. our first pitch time. 81 degrees here on this Tuesday. 1-0, a little inside. First pitch temperatures courtesy of Ridge Heating and Cooling. 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As Head lines one up the middle into center field, there's a base hit. Got a 2-0 pitch he could handle, and he has been doing that all season long. He's been one of the better leadoff men in this league.
6: And not to mention 32 stolen bases to go with that, so he's been a problem on the base paths. Defensively for the Caps, by the way, from left to right, Hrustich, Spurr, and Soyka. Get to the infield here in a sec.
0: Starlin Caba fouls it away.
6: The infield, Campbell over at third base for Rayner at short. Hayden Mant second, Inkney at first base. Espinal back behind the plate. And again, Rainer Castillo in much need of a solid start, getting the start for West Michigan tonight.
0: Grounds it towards second. Hayden, glove flip to Rainer. 1-4-6-3 and a beauty. It's like those two have been playing in the middle infield together like Trim and Lou. Two away in the first.
6: And that glove flip, Woody Hayden is just so good at it. It's such a smooth movement. We've seen him do that multiple times before. But to do that all in one fluid motion to get the double play, it's a hard thing to do. But talked about how sure-handed he is. Showed it off there.
0: And that's helped for Rainer Castillo. And when you play behind him, and we've noticed that even in some of the games in which he has been the best version of himself, that ball does get put into play. This one does not. It's a foul ball straight back, make it 0-2. But in that way, he is a pitcher that if you're playing behind him, you've got to be ready.
6: And that's okay, because early results for Rainer Castillo is where he wants to be.
0: Here's the 0-2. Emilio Barreras, wave and a miss, and Rainer Castillo has a scoreless start. Gets a little help and does the rest himself. To the bottom of the first, Beloit, nothing in the Whitecaps. Coming up on Whitecaps Radio and TV.
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6: Let's go to the bottom of the first. 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Some big names to start things off for the Whitecaps. Woody Hayden, Bryce Rayner, and Isaac Pacheco against Leomar Martinez, who delivers outside 1-0. Hayden's hitting .286. Good to see him return over the weekend after he left a ball game during that Peoria series with an injury and missed the next two ball games. Two balls and no strikes the count. But we all knew just how impactful it was to lose Woody Hayden earlier this season. Whitecaps went into a serious tailspin once he hit the injured list. Off speed, outside half, and it's 2-1. But few players are more important to this team than Woody Hayden. Outside.
9: And I think even he would tell you that he wants more opportunities to steal more bases and continue to make that impact. But you're right, a .401 on base percentage, so he always presents that threat. But you saw it in the first inning with the glove flip. Just good range and smooth mechanics in a prime position, too.
6: Here's the 3-1 pitch. Hayden out in front of an off-speed, and it's 3-2.
9: But it's the players in those prime spots, especially back up the middle, that if you can get some consistency out of those areas, it's going to help you as a ball club in your entirety. And Woody does that.
6: Had that beautiful glove flip in the top of this inning, and his 3-2 is roped out to right center field. This is going to get down. There's another base hit for Woody Hayden. May have got that off the end of the bat, was kind of shaking his hand as he went around first base. But you'll take it, and it's a leadoff single for West Michigan. We'll take a look at the Beloit Sky Carps defensive alignment.
9: In left field, Jenkins Cowart. In center field, his head. Lara is out in right field. In the infield, Barreras at third for Johnson Manning. Short. Cobb at second. Schreier is at first base. Weber back behind the plate. And again, Martinez on the mound.
6: Hayden sitting on 10 stolen bases this year. Not as many as we saw him steal last year. He's also been dealing with some lower body injuries throughout the course of the season, so might be taking it a little bit easier on that particular part of his game. He's already made his point in his ability to steal bases. Bryce Rayner clubs that one foul. Nothing in one on Bryce. What a fairly quiet series against Peoria, but Nate, he sort of perked up towards the end.
9: He had a big RBI single in the Saturday game, came back, made an impact in the Sunday game too. And for Rayner, it's not always loud contributions. There are other ways that he impacts a game. you know, we've seen his ability to go vertical at shortstop. He has good range there with a good arm too. But you know, he'll work in an RBI single and find some way to make an impact.
10: 0-2 is outside. Now the 1-2 pitch to Bryce Rainer. Tried that backdoor breaking ball and misses to even it. Two balls, two strikes on number two here in the first.
9: It is interesting to see, though, more and more pitchers are starting to pitch him that way. Soft stuff early with those big looping breaking balls as opposed to fastballs like when he first arrived.
10: He's getting a good long look at him. Here's his 2-2. And he just missed. Our home plate umpire is Jose Sandoval. Trevor Stiles is on the bases today. So you get a look at Sandoval. I believe that's the first time we've seen him here in West Michigan with his partner Trevor Stiles this year. Runner at first is Hayden, not going. 3-2 is fouled back, and we'll do it again.
9: I will say, though, Bryce just nearly missed another home run, though, in the Sunday ball game. It was actually Ty Pete who robbed him of a home run to center field, went up and got it. And then the following at-bat, Clayton Campbell hit a three-run home run. So he had his back, but Bryce was that close to number 10 here with the Caps.
10: Now he waits on another payoff pitch. Way out in front. Pulls a string. That's strike three. Rainer is out. And there's the first strikeout for Liam R. Martinez. He's had a whole bunch of those this year.
9: 103, now 104 in just over 68 innings pitched. And, you know, kind of similar struggles to what we talked about with Rainer. The walk rate can be pretty inflated. And that's where, you know, if you want to have success against him, wait him out, get runners on, and then try to capitalize there. But a ton of strikeouts for this young righty.
10: Here's Isaac Pacheco. Boy, seeing his name in the lineup card kind of reminds you of when you leave the TV on too long and you try to turn it off and the image is just burned into the screen. Feels like Pacheco has been burned into the Whitecaps lineup for much, much time here in his West Michigan career. This time, he launches high and deep right center field. Lara will watch it go! Another one to the West Michigan Whitecaps home run king. Talk about picking up where you left off. 2-0 Whitecaps thanks to Isaac Pacheco. Welcome home here in the first.
9: And growing up, you learn so much. And for Pacheco, watch the breaking ball go by and then gets a fastball right down the middle, and he didn't miss it either. Center cut. And again, you know, we make a lot about Bryce Rainer and that natural raw power he has in that frame. Isaac Pacheco is the same exact way and continues to grow into it. Showed it off there.
10: That is just crazy. First pitch is outside.
9: And his first AB back to live action, too.
10: That's right. He has been dealing with a PCL injury. And now he finds himself back, and it looks like he's doing just fine. Thank you very much. As one of the newest Whitecaps, Edion Espinal, makes his Whitecaps debut today. Two balls and no strikes. He is the defending Florida State League Player of the Week. 10th rounder of the Tigers last year, and he's done nothing but impress so far in 2026. 2-0. Outside.
9: And he kind of fits the mold of what the Tigers want to see out of their catchers. You know, he has those 7 homers, 39 RBIs, but also 10 stolen bases, so some of that athleticism to go with that as well.
10: All right, I want to get back to Isaac Pacheco after this 3-0 pitch. Here it comes. Espinal takes a strike. That home run for Isaac Pacheco, which was 104 miles an hour off the bat, out in the right center field, is all-time West Michigan Whitecaps home run number 40 for Isaac Pacheco. 3-1 is outside. There's ball four. A walk to Espinal to start his Caps career. That's going to bring out the pitching coach, Jason Erickson, for a conversation. Four of the first five have reached for the Whitecaps. That'll bring up Clayton Campbell. 40 home runs in his West Michigan Whitecaps career. We were just downstairs talking to him a little while ago, and we were even joking that he was going to wait until the middle innings because he always has the best times when you're out there hanging with him. But again, to see Isaac Pacheco, who the last time we saw him as a member of the Whitecaps was a Midwest League champion.
9: Mm-hmm.
10: And You know, you always get excited for an entire group to have that experience, to go through a special moment like that. First one, this one's inside a little bit on Campbell. Nothing and won the count. That one did nip the inside half. But it just means a little bit more when you get to see somebody like Isaac Pacheco go through it. Now Campbell slams it. High, deep, left center field. Jenkins Cowart all the way near the track and the video board to haul it in. Long, loud out number two, and that'll leave it up to one of the other new Whitecaps, Bo Ankeny.
9: And I also think, to your point, there's a kind of a renewed appreciation for a place when you finally do get out of it and you get a chance to come back here in rehab. You know, there were many years there in which Pacheco, obviously developing, getting better, finally got out of West Michigan, got that promotion. But now coming back here, you could tell there was a renewed sense of kind of appreciation for what this place was.
10: Ankeny pops it up. First base side is their room. Cody Schreier watches this one off the net above the dugout. Nothing in one. But to see 40 home runs now, you know, the last time he homered was in the postseason. Game one of the series at Lake County. Caps were perfect in the postseason. They were basically perfect during the regular season, for that matter. But it was Pacheco's

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0: Let's go to the second inning. Whitecaps 2, the Beloit Sky Carp 0. Rainer Castillo got a double play behind him. Back in the top half, inning number one. Now he's back to work with some run support. As Cody Schreier takes outside corner. One ball, one strike. It'll be Schreier to lead us off. Carter Johnson. And then Jesus Hernandez, 4-5 and 6 for the Sky Carp, who are 20-10 in the second half. What a tremendous start here in half number two for this Beloit squad. This has popped up a mile high. Foul ground, third base side, up and out of play. 2-2. But looking at the top prospects for this team, the one that really stood out was Starlin Caba. And he was a key piece in that Jesus Luzardo trade that came back the other way. Still just 20 years old, but one of the things that he's been doing this year, first the 2-2 pitch, chops it foul. He's been getting on base a ton. Only hitting .242, but a .392 on base percentage. So he headlines this Beloit Sky Carp group. 2-2. Pokes it in the air towards right field. Andrew Sojka, that's where he's working tonight. Makes the catch, one away. Nate Payne, which is also Nate Wangler's nickname.
1: Bring the pain.
0: He will start later this week. He's the number 19 prospect.
2: We'll say vision and speed are it's what they do really well, especially the top of this order. You look at both Head and Caba. I mean, they're both, they see the plate really well, but they have plus speed. But yeah, Starlin Caba, it's the plate vision is what really carries his game.
0: Here's a grounder foul. Just missed the first base bag off the bat of Carter Johnson.

0: Nothing in one. Carter Johnson. Also the last names of two former U.S. presidents. It's a very official
1: name. It's a pretty common one.
0: I feel like you could have a future. Politics. Here's the 0-1. Outside, one ball, one strike. But you mentioned the top of that order, Dylan Head. First rounder of the Padres a couple of years ago. Came over in that Luis Arias trade. Johnson ropes this one foul. But that's pretty good. The returns there for the Marlins on a couple of different deals. And now all of a sudden you look up and their major league team has been improved.
1: Yeah, well, and they're only, I mean, they're two games out of that last wild card spot. So, I mean, when we talk about trade deadline and, you know, obviously our focus is going to be on the Tigers, but still a lot of conversations as to where the Marlins might go to try and make a push just to get in.
0: 1-2. Fights it off. Third base side. Backhanding. The third baseman, Campbell, to first in time, and there's two away. Didn't square it up. That actually made him a little tougher to get at first base. Two up, two down now. That brings up Jesus Hernandez.
1: But also reminds you of, you know, another player we saw plenty of in Fort Wayne and someone who was a big part of the Midwest League, that's Jacob Marcy, who has obviously been unbelievable with Miami as well. So there's a lot of branches of that Padres system with all those prospects they've traded, especially over the last handful of years, to try and make a push. But, yeah, Jacob Marcy has been, he's been great.
0: Fouled away from Hernandez, 1-1. Marlins sit today at 53-54. Nate, they've been in a bit of a tailspin as of late. It's a good thing that they picked up the win their last game against the Phillies, an 8-7 win. They had been dropping a whole bunch before that. Fly ball in the center. Spur is there, and that's a scoreless second for Rainer Castillo. Let's go to the bottom of the second. 2-0 West Michigan in front on Whitecaps Radio and TV.
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5: 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This is Whitecaps Baseball.

0: of the second, 2-0 Whitecaps with the lead over the Beloit Sky Carp, thanks to an Isaac Pacheco 2-run home run. Stop me if you've heard things like this in the past, as the first pitch is inside to Stephen Hrustich, 1-0, 0 strikes. Bottom three in the order for West Michigan, Hrustich, Andrew Soika, Caleb Spurr, all three members of the Whitecaps outfield hitting in the bottom three tonight. Leomar Martinez delivers a fastball down the middle, 1-0, 1 strike. When we were talking about the roster moves, Nate, and just all the different players that are now members of the West Michigan Whitecaps. This one's shot foul, first base side. You know, MLB Pipeline just recently did a re-rank of the Tigers' top 30 prospects. And we were kind of talking about the same side of the coin, but for the Miami Marlins, I did want to give you some updates as to where current and former Whitecaps now land on the list. Hrustich flares this one. Left center field. Jenkins Cowart cannot get it. On the dive, that's a base hit. Oh, looked cool anyway. Leadoff single for Hrustich starts the second inning.
1: Sometimes it's just out of your reach. He was trying. You saw him measuring it out. He perfect line to get there, but I guess fortunate for him with the way that that ball was kind of angling down. You didn't have to worry about it rolling all the way to the wall. So may as well try for it. But good swing by Hrustich.
0: He's just going to hope that nobody takes a picture of that and puts it up on a big canvas in Beloit, Wisconsin. Andrew Soika, who had the grand slam, the series finale on Sunday, takes a breaking ball for strike one. So Ben Jacobs moved way up on that list. He's now the Tigers' number five prospect. Must be nice to move into the top five status. Soika tomahawks this one first base side. It's foul. He leapfrogged Max Anderson, who sits at number six. In case you're wondering about the rest of that top five, by the way, Max Clark is one, Bryce Rayner two, Josue Briseño is at three. 0-2, Soika shoots it back this way, look out. The count, nothing in two. Jordan Yost sits at four. And then among some of the other former Caps and players of interest, Andrew Sears is nine, Tyrone Laranzo's at 10. How about this, Eduardo Valencia now at number 11. 0-2, breaking ball. Got the outside corner for a called third strike. Soika's out number one. That brings up Caleb Spurr. And before he bats, let's pause 10 seconds for station identification.
2: 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West Michigan's sports leader.
0: Caleb Spurr, runner goes. Breaking ball inside. Throw to second base. Not in time. Stephen Hrustich has swiped a bag here in the second. There's something about watching him dive. He's almost communicating with his dugout. Let's see what we have here. Ooh, well, what? He's safe at second, and that's what's important. You ever have one of those slides or dives growing up, Nate?
3: Hey.
0: I think we've all been there.
1: They always say if you come out of the game and your jersey's not dirty, did you even play? And you got plenty dirty on that one, but you know, he got in there. That's what matters.
0: Didn't hurt himself either.
1: That's true.
0: 2-0. Spurr takes a fastball that grazes the outside corner. It's 2-1.
1: Yes, to answer your question though, yes. Sometimes I've miscalculated exactly how far and how fast, and all those other things. So it happens.
0: I once slid trying to leg out a triple. I know, right? But Caleb Spurr, in the meantime, will serve this one in a center field. That's a base hit. Hrustich showing off the wheels. He scores from second, making 3-0 Whitecaps. How about Caleb Spurr getting one in the happy zone and absolutely crushing it back where it came from?
1: And much needed for Caleb Spurr, too. That probably has to feel really good for him. He's done all the gutsy, gritty things to keep himself in this lineup, including a couple of really good plays in center field over the road stretch in Peoria. So gets the first one on the board, driving that one up the middle. Good for him.
0: That's 102 miles an hour off the bat of Caleb Spurr. Here's Woody Hayden. Cracks this one foul, first base side. You know, the contact and the exit velos when he started were not, I'm sure, anywhere near where he wanted them to be, but they perked up over the last couple of weeks, showing signs of getting more comfortable. Here's the 0-1 for Woody. Breaking ball outside. Runner goes. Throw to second. They got him. Spur is cut down trying to steal. There's two away. Maybe Spur should have tried just barrel rolling his way into second.
1: It might have worked. No, but that for Weber, though, it's interesting the way they cover second on some of these stolen bases. Like, their positioning is interesting. But that was a really strong throw.
0: Well, you notice how when there's a runner at first base, the runner usually has the lead, and the first baseman is almost like closer to the pitcher's mound.
1: Yeah.
0: Almost like he's trying to cut down the distance. We're noticing that at second base here with Beloit.
1: Which I don't know if that helps with applying the tag or getting the ball there. Not sure.
0: 1-1. Nails the inside edge.
1: It could be that extra split second if you catch it. Just that little bit earlier allows you to swipe a little bit quicker to get that down. I guess any way you can to just keep runners honest.
0: 1-2, Hayden. Swinging bunt, first base side. Martinez, little trouble getting it out of his glove, but he gets it to first, and the Caps take a run here in the second. Coming up in the third inning, we'll talk to our friends at the Michigan Soybean Committee. You want to stick around for that? Let's go to the third. 3-0 West Michigan in front on Whitecaps Radio and TV.
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0: go to the third. 3-0. Good guys in front. Glad to have you along with us from LMCU Ballpark on a gorgeous night for baseball. Finishing a stretch of 16 days between ball games for the West Michigan Whitecaps. First pitch was outside. The next toss is a fastball that grabs the outer half. 1-1. As Beloit starts it off with their bottom three. Here in the third inning, Jacob Jenkins Cowart, Wilson Weber, Wilfredo Lara against Rainer Castillo is 1-1. Little bit outside. At the end of this inning, Nate will have a look at some of the scores from around Major League Baseball as well as in the Tigers system. Tigers playing the Orioles. They've got a 2-0 lead in that one thus far. It was a tough loss for them against Kansas City on Sunday, let alone the loss to the Orioles last night. Suffice it to say, it could be a very eventful week for the Detroit Tigers. Now the 3-1 toss. Jacob Jenkins Cowart takes strike two, make it a full count. He thought that was outside. K-Zone had it in the zone, and the count runs full. Castillo gave up a leadoff single in the first. Now his 3-2 pitch is outside. He lost him. Leadoff walk starts the third for Rainer Castillo. Well, we're also celebrating our friends at the Michigan Soybean Committee, and Ryan Droz, who works for the Michigan Soybean Committee, is here to join us. Ryan, welcome to the booth.
1: Yeah, thanks for having me.
0: So tell us a little bit about what you do and how it all fits into the Michigan Soybean Committee.
1: So I'm a director here for the west side of the state on the committee. We are a farmer-led board of directors, 7 of us on the board, and I serve the west side, if you will.
0: First pitch is outside to Wilson Weber. And how long have you been doing that now?
1: This is my 4th full year on the board.
0: 1-0, the count. This one gets chopped to third. Can the Caps get two again? Campbell, the second one on the first. How do you like that? Second double play in 3 innings behind Rainer Castillo. Weber's out and he takes the base runner with him. There's 2 away. 5-4-3. Castillo doing a nice job keeping it on the ground. So tell us about that role, the Michigan Soybean Committee, how you play a part in it. But for people who don't really know, what is it?
1: Yeah, so the Soybean Committee is a checkoff. We take a small percentage of the over 2 million acres of soybeans grown in the state, and we allocate those funds for research, production research, outreach in the community for teach the community about agriculture and new developments in the market for farmers.
0: I saw you guys do different types of research, and I'm curious about how that impacts you, because obviously there's a lot of different kinds that can help go a long way for you guys.
1: Yeah, so like I said, I'm a farmer first that serves on the committee, so I am impacted this by the checkoff just the same, and we're researching things from new hybrids to plant in the state as far as new market opportunities, whether selling beans overseas or otherwise.
0: Grounder foul, third base side, makes it 2-2. So I read that there are over 12,000 soybean farmers in Michigan, and my first question is, where are these people?
1: Yeah, to be honest, I find that hard to believe myself, but yeah, 12,000 of us, big and small.
0: We should have them all out to the ballpark sometime.
1: So of the 83 counties in the state, 50 of them grow soybeans. So I guess there's 50 counties to spread us out.
0: Well, you guys do a great job with your outreach efforts to engage the public. Tell me more about what kind of events you guys have.
1: Yeah, like events here at the ballpark, for example, or at a couple of our rival ballparks in the Whitecaps world. Bring a booth here. Not only are we trying to do something for the farmer, but we're also trying to reach the more of the city folk, too, to kind of show them our story about soybeans and agriculture in general.
0: So you did say that you're a farmer first. So how did this lead you into the committee life?
1: Well, a lot of farmers need to serve in different roles, I suppose. Farm Bureau, checkoffs. I mean, there's plenty of checkoffs in our industry. So I don't know. I guess I was just called to serve, and somebody needed to do it in our area, so I stepped up. And some younger blood didn't help either.
0: It helps. That goes a long way. And it sounds like it's been working out pretty well over the last 4 years. So if you can kind of take us under the hood of the process, because I'm sure we sit here and we talk about soybean farmers. I'm curious about the process of how that goes. As this one's poked into right field. Andrew Soika coming in, dives, what a catch. Andrew Soika takes away the base hit and finishes the top of the third. All right, well, we have less time to answer that question now, but I still want to know how it works.
1: Well, to keep it short and sweet, you take a load of soybeans into the elevator. A percentage of that comes off. We take those funds in. Half of it goes to the national board. Half of it stays in the state. And we fund it different research efforts in production outreach, like here at the ballpark, and new market opportunities for farmers.
0: And where can people get more information about who you guys are and what you do?
1: MichiganSoybean.org or a lot of our publication efforts.
0: MichiganSoybean.org is the place to go. Ryan Droz, he's a farmer first, and he's out here with our friends at the Michigan Soybean Committee. Nice job out of you. Appreciate your time, man.
1: Yeah, thank you very much for having us.
0: Let's go into the bottom of the third. 3-0 West Michigan on Whitecaps Radio.
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0: to the bottom of the third. 3-0 Whitecaps out in front of the Beloit Sky Carp. As we see Bryce Rayner's first pitch, yanks it foul down the first baseline. Isaac Pacheco will follow. And then Edion Espinal for West Michigan. Some new faces, hoping to see if the Caps can continue their little momentum that they built up over the weekend in Peoria. Next one's outside, 1-1. Caps had lost 4 straight games. So now Isaac Pacheco is apparently a little bit too close to home plate in the batter's box, or in this case, on deck circle. He knows his way around West Michigan. 1-1 is outside. Now, of course, the ball floats right by Isaac Pacheco, and he's not quite sure whether or not to go get it. That would give him reason to walk over to that baseball.
1: For whatever it's worth, he always is too close to home plate. It's just a matter of whether or not you want to call him out on it, but that's what Pacheco does.
0: 2-1. Misses high and away. 3-0 on Bryce, who struck out his first time up. I always remember that movie. You remember Mean Girls? You ever see that?
1: Yes.
0: Amy Poehler's character, she was the mother. This one's down an in-ball 4. And the group of girls, the clique at the school, she was the mom of one of them, and she was always trying to very quietly get in the background of all the pictures. That's basically Isaac Pacheco.
1: I don't know if it helps him like visualize his AB better by being closer to home plate. I'm not sure, but that's the one of the things I always remember about Pacheco. He was a little too uncomfortably close to home plate sometimes. Which I guess if you're a hitter, if you want to give yourself the best advantage in terms of seeing everything that's being thrown, that's one way you can do it, but the umpire kind of senses how close you are, and he's like, you got to just back up a few steps.
0: First one was a strike. Next one's high and outside. 1-1 on Isaac, who hit his 40th home run in his West Michigan Whitecaps career in the bottom half of inning number 1. You know, I always thought he was going to be done after 39, but you never quite know how things will unfold. As Pacheco hits a mile-high pop-up left side. Should be playable. Barreras back into fair territory to put it away. 1-1. But that is one of the great things about being an affiliate and the way that the Tigers have decided to progress a lot of their players rehabbing. We notice that they have that tendency to work them methodically up the levels of the system. We've seen a lot of that in Lakeland. We see it a little less so here in West Michigan. As Espinal drives this one into right center, there's a base hit. Edion Espinal finds his way on base for the second time. Boy, if Edion continues to swing like this, we're going to be just fine.
1: And we've had so many catchers playing in so many different spots this year. He's just kind of adding to that depth, and it just shoots that one back up the middle, quick hands. And again, the plus offensive profile that he does bring, plus all the good things he does back behind the plate. And it's just that dynamic presence. Even someone like Clayton Campbell, who's at the plate right now, was exactly that and has been that for the Caps. It's a great addition.
0: Clayton Campbell takes outside. Well, this is a Caps lineup that needed a little bit more depth, and we saw that need kind of shown off a little bit more last week when the Whitecaps lost a game by a score of 1-0. Had a couple other close, low-scoring games. Did Campbell go around that time? No, he did not. 2-0. And that came on the heels of guys like Garrett Pennington going up to Double-A Erie. So whether it's Espinal or the man in the on-deck circle in Bo Ankeny, waving a miss by Clayton, and it's 2-0. Certainly does change the complexion of your lineup, doesn't it?
1: Just gives you more options, too. And I think for Rene Rivera, that's the nice thing about some of the new enforcements, whether it be Bo Ankeny or Espinal, like we just saw. It just allows him to plug and place in different spots. He felt like earlier in the season, because of the injuries, you were just kind of handicapped with where you could play certain players, but it just gives you so many options.
0: Hitters count, 2-1. Campbell takes low. 3-1 on Clayton, who had that three-run home run. Three homers in that Sunday victory. You know, it's obviously not the goal of a team to lose four out of six games in a series, but when you lose those first four, losing four out of six sounds pretty good. 3-1, and Campbell laces it foul, third base side. Runs the count full to 3-2. And meanwhile, the Great Lakes Loons, the team that the Whitecaps were chasing, the Lake County Captains, also one of the teams right there with the Whitecaps, those teams lost both games that they played over the weekend, so the Caps were able to make up their ground no problem. Campbell shoots a high fly into right. Is this deep enough to score Bryce Rayner? Lara's there, makes the catch in foul ground. The throw comes home, it's off target, and Bryce Rayner scores. Sacrifice fly, the Caps have scored a run in each of the first three innings. Or have they? Oh, they call Bryce Rayner out. They said he missed home plate. There was no call by the home plate umpire, Jose Sandoval, and looking at the replay, you can see Rayner missed home plate. Rayner is out, and so are the Whitecaps. Well, this will be certainly something that we'll have to talk about. So go to the fourth. Nate's got to look at the scores.
2: It's the Out of Town Scoreboard. A look at all the scores from Detroit Tiger affiliates and Major League Baseball. Here's Nate Wengler.
1: Let's start off down in low A Lakeland. Bottom of the third inning in that game. Tampa right now on top, 6-0 over the Flying Tigers. Only a couple of hits in that game. Ramirez with one of them. Jordan Yost with the other of the two. Ramirez with a double in that game. On the mound for Lakeland here today, Grayson Grinzel. 3 innings, 6 runs, 5 of them earned, 4 strikeouts in that one for the Lakeland Flying Tigers. Elsewhere around the Midwest League tonight, Wisconsin and Lansing, they're underway here a little bit later, coming up in about 15 minutes. Fort Wayne and Great Lakes, though, right now the Tin Caps, 2-0 lead, bottom of the second in that game. Lake County with a 3-0 lead over South Bend, bottom of the first. Elsewhere, Dayton and Quad Cities tied at 0. Peoria and Cedar Rapids just underway in the first inning of their game. Elsewhere, Erie and Akron, it's the Rubber Ducks with a 9-1 lead. That one in the bottom of the fourth for Erie in that game. Peyton Graham with a lone RBI, an RBI double there for the Seawolves. Max Alba, tough start today. 2 2/3, 10 hits, 7 runs, 4 strikeouts in that one for the Seawolves. Last score to notify you of, that's Toledo and Columbus. Columbus putting up 3 in the bottom half of the first inning. Just 1 hit in that game. That one coming from Max Anderson. And getting the start, Carl Edwards Jr. on the mound for the Mudheads tonight. 1 inning so far, 3 runs, just 1 strikeout for Carl Edwards. We go to the bottom of the fourth, or rather top of the fourth, that is. It's Rainer Castillo back on the mound. Starlin Caba takes one low and away. Here's another look at that Bryce Rayner and him missing the plate, and that's what we're trying to look at and kind of discuss here this inning. Almost looked as if he had to evade the home plate umpire and Jose Sandoval, and in the process of doing that, did not realize that he had missed home plate. I don't even think he looked down. I thought he just assumed that he had hit home plate, but he did not. 0-2. He got him. Good pitch from Rayner. Retires Cabo, one away here for Barreras.
0: Okay, so if you're a fan of the Detroit Tigers and you're watching that play, first of all, I think Bryce Rayner played that exactly the way you want him to. Of course, you want to touch home plate, but it's way more important for Bryce Rayner not to injure himself in a situation like that.
1: As this one's driven out to right field, on his way back, Soika, he looks up, and he makes a leaping catch! A little bit shy of the wall. Thought that one had a chance to get out. Just dropped a few feet shy as Soika takes it away. Two gone.
0: Wait, talk about the wind. Just knocked that one down. Got it up. Looked like he had had more than enough. But not only that, but Soika
3: ends up running it down.
1: Felix Soyka had his right arm out there. He wasn't sure if he was up against the wall or not, but just enough room to pull it in. Here for Cody Schreier. Fouls off the first one he sees, 0-1.
3: But look, if you're Bryce Rainer, just make sure that you're okay. Make sure that you're completely healthy. You don't want to go into any situation where you have to alter your flight plan running around the bases. We were just talking to Isaac Pacheco before this ball game, who injured himself trying to tag up between first and second base in a game in Double-A. And, you know, running the bases is an art form, and
1: yeah,
3: I think the Tigers pay way more attention to it than a lot of other major league teams, and the numbers reflect that. But none of it matters if you don't keep your guys healthy.
1: 1-2 here against Cody Schreier. Of course, on the other side of that, still have to realize that maybe you didn't touch home plate and go back and touch it, but that's a lesson that I guess better learned here than elsewhere. Liner back up the middle into center field. Schreier, line drive single here with two away. That'll bring in Carter Johnson with two gone. 3-0 lead for the Caps here in the fourth.
3: You know, I think about a guy, someone who used to play in the Midwest League. Remember Kendall George?
1: Yeah.
3: He stole 100 bases last year. Well, this year in Double-A, I believe it's Tulsa, he was trying to score on a base hit, I believe it was. And as he was about to score standing up, he had to avoid the bat dog.
1: Oh.
3: And he injured his knee, and he missed about, I think, 4 to 6 weeks.
1: Taking off is Schreier, but a foul ball will send him right back, 0-1.
3: So to that end, sure, of course, you want Rainer to score there. We all want him to score that run. But we just saw it on the replay. There was a clear reason why he missed home plate. And you even saw it when he tried to score. He kind of threw his hands out as if to say, well, what am I supposed to do?
1: Mm-hmm.
3: So we'll just call it for what it is. Jose Sandoval has to be in a different position there.
1: Maybe a lesson for him, too.
3: It is.
1: Ground ball right side. That one sneaks into the outfield. Schreier, a turnaround second. Throw to third. Cut off. That'll put him on the corners here for the Skycar, but two away. And I know we mentioned it during pregame, but this is the critical juncture for Rainer Castile. Three innings in this game, only three base runners, a couple of double plays, again, which is something that Rainer typically gets a lot of. But this is the time where, in previous games, it might have slipped away from him a little bit, but time to buckle down here. Here's Jesus Hernandez, 0-for-1 today with a flyout. Foul ball here, no balls and one strike.
3: Here's that play again with Bryce Rainer if you're watching on the TV side, right? There.
1: And you can see kind of cruising in and then last second to try to dance out of the way. You know, watching it in live action, I wasn't sure if maybe he like tripped himself up on the way, but yeah, pretty clearly he had to get out of the way.
3: Well, sometimes you see players make mistakes running the bases. Sometimes they leave third too early. They don't tag up properly. I don't think that when Bryce Rainer gets to that dugout, I don't think he's going to get any kind of conversation from his coaching staff about that.
1: Pitch down low, runner goes, throw down, is cut off, Haydeen back home, and it's in time! What a play! Took away the double steal, and that ends the inning. 3-0 Caps, let's go to the bottom of the fourth, here on the Whitecaps Baseball Network.
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0: Another look. The Caps cutting down that potential double steal back in the last half. Great way to cut that one off, and a good tag at home. Bo Ankeny watches one that bends low and in. One ball and no strikes here in the bottom of the fourth. 3-0 lead for the Caps. Isaac Pacheco in his first AB back in live action. A two-run home run in the first inning. And an RBI knock from Caleb Spurr. Ankeny tays one on the inside edge. Called a strike. One ball and one strike. Again, part of these reinforcements for West Michigan, plus power, 15 home runs for Ankeny with low A Lakeland. A lot of RBIs too, 66 of those. A bounder to shortstop picked up there. Johnson puts it away, and there's one gone here in the bottom of fourth. That'll bring in Steven Hrustich. But a ton of roster moves. We'll talk about the Tigers coming up here in just a little bit. Off to a good start tonight against Baltimore. 6-0 the lead in the fourth. Chris doesn't really take the otherwise sour taste away from what the last handful of days have been, which have kind of highlighted the glaring gap in the Tigers game. So the Hrustich takes one off the inside edge. Called a strike though, 0-1. But just the ability to get clutch hits in late big situations. They didn't have that in their last three. Cutting a miss and a breaking ball that time. No balls in two strikes. But Eduardo Valencia with another home run tonight. They ballooned that lead out to 6-0. Of course, a couple of corresponding moves for the Tigers. Ooh, it's Hrustich. Let's go of his bat. It's back to the warning track. We'll go pick that up. No balls and two strikes. But Javier Baez is back with Detroit. Jake Rogers has been DFA'd. So Valencia will step into more of an involved role with the Tigers. Obviously, Dylan Dingler's been driving the baseball a lot this year, but just the two moves that came down the pipeline today for the Tigers. The 0-2. Outside edge, called strike three. Good fastball from Martinez. 2-2 here for Soika.
1: You'll like this, Nate. So Javi Baez was talking at his locker in Detroit before the ball game today, now that he's rejoined the team. And this is a quote, and I'm reading this directly from the flagship station for the Tigers, 97.1 The Ticket in Detroit. Javi Baez said, quote, "I played a couple of games in AAA and made a couple of plays that tested my ankle."
0: Soika, a weak fly in the left. Coming in on it, the left fielder, Jenkins Cowart, and he puts it away for out number three.
1: And he said, "I told A.J. Hinch I was not trying to go on the road with the AAA team." Dinner can be expensive.
0: Oh, it certainly can be. Let's go to the fifth. 3-0 Caps here on the Whitecaps Baseball Network.
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0: Top of the fifth. Caps leading it 3-0 here in game one of this six-game series. Rainer Castillo delivers a little bit low to start off the inning here to Jesus Hernandez. Helped out by his defense in that fourth inning, cut down what would have been a double steal to push across their first run of the game. But four scoreless Castillo tonight as he gets a foul tip there. One ball and one strike. He's had flashes this year. It's just a matter of Castillo going from start to finish. Hernandez 0 for 1 with a flyout tonight. Down low just a little bit. Makes it two balls and a strike. Caps obviously certain. Get some much-needed additions, though, and that'll certainly help on the road at Fort Wayne coming up next week. And again, we were referring to our pregame conversation we had with Isaac Pacheco down in the dugout before the start of this one. And kind of a unique case, as Dan was mentioning earlier. A lot of the players rehabbing this year, they've gone every single step up the ladder. The complex league back to where they originally were. Hernandez draws a free pass. Put him on first base here for Jenkins Coart, but obviously sent Pacheco right here, and we were making light of the fact that last year there was one team in particular that he just terrorized in the Midwest League, and that was the Lansing Lugnuts. Had some of his best swings against Lansing, but then he also brought up another place that not only does he love to play, but a place he had a whole lot of success in. And that just so happens to be where the Caps are heading next week in Parkview Field in Fort Wayne. That's where he hit that 39th home run and became the home run king. Check throw back over to first. Hernandez back in. But that's where he had that home run to make him the home run king. That wasn't his 39th. His 39th came in the postseason, but that was the one that solidified him as number one. Breaker just down a little bit low here from Rainer Castillo. See if the Caps have anybody up in the pen right now. It's been an efficient night, just 55 pitches for Rainer to this point. It's 1-1. Foul back to the netting. Makes it a ball and two strikes. There you get a look. So nobody up and warming just yet. This is Castillo's inning. The lights on here at LMCU Ballpark. Clear sky here tonight. After what was a sweltering week in Peoria. Runner goes. Pitches low and away. Throw down. Not in time. Able to slide in is Hernandez. I wonder if he got banged up on that slide, too. A little bit slow getting back to his feet. Ooh. Another tough slide there. You saw him kind of land chest first on that slide, so quick run out and check on him here. Again, we saw that from Steven Hrustic a little bit earlier in this game. Kind of an awkward slide into second base. We'll check on him here momentarily, though. 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Kind of investigating that spot next to second base. And you can see this conversation continuing. Well, Espada continues to point to that spot just wide of second base. regardless. Looks like this conversation wrapping up. So it is a stolen base for Hernandez. No chance here for Jenkins Coart with the man in scoring position. Sky Carp haven't had many of that. Just twice here tonight. This one chopped left side. Campbell checks second. Throw to first. In time. What a way. Give an opportunity here to Wilson Weber. Well, coming up the rest of the week, fun week of promotions here at the ballpark. It's crazy to think not only are we almost into the month of August, but you look at the grand scheme of things, only three more homestands for the end of the 2026 season, unless the Caps can maybe go to the postseason. Tide edge called a strike here for Castillo. What's interesting when it comes to the championship game in the Midwest League, they actually alternate every year, whether or not it's hosted in the East or the West. It has nothing to do with records. That's why the Caps had to go on the road last year to win it in Cedar Rapids. So it slides low and away here for Castillo. Evens it up at one ball and one strike. So just saying, it would be here, if anything. Here against Beloit, against Lansing starting on the 11th, and then Peoria making their way to West Michigan the 25th for that six-game stretch. So Weber grounds that one foul off to the left side, a ball and two strikes. So limited opportunities to come out and see the Caps before the season wraps up. Plenty of fun nights tonight. Of course, tonight, Joy 99 Bulletin Night. Also got fireworks after this ballgame. 1-2. Lined right side. Foul off the netting. Just a touch late was Weber that time. Stays at 1-2. Of course, tomorrow, Grand Rapids Black Sox Night here at LMCU Ballpark. Recognizing black-owned businesses in the West Michigan and Grand Rapids area. Another 1-2 from Rayner. Another slider low and away, 2-2. But Grand Rapids Negro League team played in the 1940s and 1950s. And now, obviously, those statistics are part of the MLB database that happened just a few years ago. But played right here in Grand Rapids over at Sullivan Field. The 2-2. Got him. Hit him with the sinker off the inside edge, and Weber swings through it. Two gone. Here's Wilfredo Lara. Just strikeout number three for Castillo tonight, but again, when it's going well, it's weak contact, and he's getting a ton of that. Two gone. Here for Lara, 0-for-1 with a walk today. But a ton of really cool apparel for that Black Sox night down in the Capsize shop. I always remember when we first did that tribute to the Negro Leagues here in Comstock Park. We actually wore wool jerseys, which was more obviously authentic and indicative of what they actually wore back then. And it doesn't help when it's as hot out as it normally is. 1-0 in there for a strike on the inside edge. One ball and one strike. So was it a little uncomfortable? Yes. But was it fitting for the night? Absolutely. If they had to wear it in the 40s and 50s, may as well wear it here. But some really cool stuff down in the Capsize shop. So check that out coming up tomorrow. Good off-speed pitch from Rayner. Way out in front that time as Lara makes it a ball and two strikes. One, two.
1: Popped up. Our way. I would call it, but there's a roof above me.
0: Strikes back down into the crowd. Someone at the four tops made a play. They're loving it down there. Catch it off the carom. And even if you're in the crowd, make sure you call it. Communication is key. Rainer trying to put the inning away. Slider taken low and away. 2 balls and 2 strikes. Then on Thursday, another Thrifty Thursday. Main Street Dueling Pianos back in attendance for that game. We'll take an opportunity. Look over the weekend at everything there coming up in the next half. Caps in front, 3-0 here in the fifth. Rainer looking for 5 zeros tonight. Is 2-2. The handle towards the Caps dugout stays at 2 balls and 2 strikes. But another really fun promotion coming up this weekend, and an ironic one too, given one of the players we actually have back with us now. Buried low and away again here for Castillo. 3 balls and 2 strikes. Again, we'll talk a little bit about the major leagues after the sixth inning. I know we made reference to the Marlins a little bit earlier. They're in desperate need of winning a few games right now, too. But somewhat of a similar situation to what we see across the way with the Tigers. 3-2. He got him. Rainer Castillo, another K. And it's back-to-back to make it 5 shutout innings tonight. 3-0 West Michigan. Let's take a break here on the Whitecaps Baseball Network.
2: I guess.
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3: South Bend 4-0 in the bottom of the third, and you know what would the second half be if it wasn't a race between Lake County and West Michigan to get that final spot? I mean, even Dayton for that matter, because our Great Lakes, that is, because Dayton secured the first half. Haydeen, grounder into right, his second base knock of the day. And a good day to be a leadoff man. Bryce Rayner and Isaac Pacheco behind you. Here's Rayner. Of course, on the other side for Beloit, these games starting to mean a little bit more, too, as we turn the page to August. It was last year, the Skycarp contention to win the division, couldn't quite pull it out. Now a precious three-game lead. They're trying to protect as much as they can. Bryce Rayner now an opportunity to avenge himself from his last time around. If you didn't see that, Rayner came home on what we believe to be a sacrifice fly. Had to dance around the home plate umpire Jose Sandoval and ended up missing home plate entirely because of it. So breaker stays away here, one ball and no strikes. Just an honest mistake trying to avoid the home plate umpire. Didn't realize he didn't step on home. Tagged out in that one, but maybe a good time to add number 10. Big swing and a miss there. One ball and one strike. So he awaits the 1-1. Big cut and miss at that breaker. Ball and two strikes. Of course, on the other side for Martinez tonight, did kind of had to label through labor, that is, through the first couple of innings, but just one base runner, two base runners since. So we'll see maybe if the Skycarp have someone up and tossing in their pen. Outside, two balls and two strikes. Of course, his usage rate has been sky high this year, and it looks like maybe up and stretching a bit, but nobody throwing just yet. Third time through the middle of this lineup. And it's 2-2. Ben's low and in. Runner goes. Throw down. Not in time. Hey, Dean on a delayed steal. Just able to get his hand in. It's number 11 on the air for Woody. Man in scoring position. But take.

0: taking a peek at the remainder of the weekend here in West Michigan, Friday, July the 31st. Whitecap scarf giveaway. I don't know if you'll need the scarf that night, but you'll need it coming up here in no time. As Rainer skips one into the Beloit dugout. Heads up, 3 balls and 2 strikes. That for the first 1,000 that night. Brought to you, as always, by the Salvation Army. More fireworks that night. And the Superstars are in West Michigan. Rainer working another deep count. Three, two. Bryce skips one to first. Pick there, Schreier. Cords the out at first base. Does move Haydeen up to third. So now two outs of the man 90 feet away. Now Isaac Pacheco, who was supposed to be up, back to the dugout as they will make a pitching change here. So that'll be the day here for Martinez. Pacheco up to bat when we come back. 5 2/3 tonight. Allowed 3 runs. Can Pacheco drive home a few more on the other end here on the Whitecaps Baseball Network?
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New pitcher into the game for the Sky Carp. In his majesty at the plate, here's Isaac Pacheco. The bottom of the fifth, 3-0 lead for the Caps. That one misses just off the outside edge. Luis De La Cruz, international free agent, back in 2024 out of the Dominican Republic, taking over on the mound. Pacheco, two-run home run in the first inning. Monster cut to miss that time, 1-1. Takes that 1-1, low it away, two balls and a strike. We've seen many of his teammates from a season ago pass through West Michigan at one point or another. We saw Joe Miller last series against Peoria, who got the start in that championship clinching game. So Pacheco takes just off the outside edge, now 3-1. Also saw Colin Fields, who also